0: With us in the studio now is John Whittlesey. This is Ecotopia on KZFR. And John Whittlesey is doing a workshop on bumblebees at the Ahart Herbarium at Chico State. I'm Susan Judy. Oh, okay. I'll finish. John Whittlesey is a retired nurseryman, garden designer, landscape contractor, and author. His workshop is titled Bumblebees in the Field.
1: I'm Stephen Schutte. In the second half of the program, we'll talk with Brianna Williams. Her workshop is entitled Botanical Art and Illustration. She's a Bachelor of Arts, Fine Arts degree graduate, very recent graduate of Chico State. Welcome to you both. We'll start with John Whittlesey. Could you tell us about your very interesting background, and what's your book about?
2: My background is I've always been a plant person since I was young and been in the nursery field forever. I had my own nursery from 1985 to, you know, about 20 years. It was a mail-order nursery, shipped plants around the country. And then after that, I got a little tired of that and went into landscaping and landscape design and installation. And then the book came about in 2013, I think, on salvias. So Plant Lover's Guide to Salvias by Timber Press published it.
0: Nice.
2: So, yeah, salvias are one of my favorite genera.
0: Nice.
1: And Brianna, we'll be talking with you at the second half of the hour, but as we talk about the Ahart Herbarium, anything you have to say, I've got your microphone turned on. So welcome
3: great,
1: to you
3: thank
1: too.
3: You.
0: So tell us about the Ahart Herbarium.
2: Well,
0: what is it for?
2: And what does it do? For? So an herbarium is like a repository of plants that have been pressed and dried. They're on paper, and they are organized in their herbarium. Let's see, what else do I want to say? The Ahart Herbarium has, I think, 130,000 specimens, and people are still collecting and adding to that. It is kind of this collecting plants in northern, northeastern California.
0: So do researchers go there, or is it for the general public? Or
2: general public. It is open to researchers. It has all been photographed, and it's on the herbarium. I forget what it's called, the collective. So you can look up plants, see specimens, and that they did a couple of years ago. And so as far as I'm on the board of the Friends of the Herbarium.
0: Mm-hmm.
2: And so when we do things like a workshop, we are getting money for supporting the herbarium.
0: Right.
2: And the curator position.
0: So before we go any farther, tell us when and where the workshop is. So we'll do this at the end of the interview,
2: okay,
0: too, just to get people ready to write it down. And
2: when it is this coming Saturday, I forget the date. What is that? The 30th?
1: I think it's the 29th.
2: 29th,
0: something 30th,
2: like
0: 31st? I don't know. Brianna's going to find out.
2: Yeah,
1: you can. The 29th.
0: 30th. Yeah.
3: Saturday's yeah, the 30th.
2: 30th,
3: yes.
2: Thank you. Okay. So 9 a.m. to 3:34, and it's in, I think, room 129 in Holt Hall, and that's where the herbarium is.
0: Mm. Cool. And I'm going to ask you this later, too. Where do people go to sign up for this and learn more about it?
2: Because we are doing this show with you today, we extended the date.
0: Oh, good.
2: By, like, a day.
0: So.
2: Though if somebody really wants to get in, if we can give my email address at the end or something.
0: Absolutely. Yeah, so get a pencil so you
2: that.
0: Can write
2: so,
0: this.
2: Yeah. By noon tomorrow is what
0: okay,
2: I've heard.
0: People. Okay, people.
1: And you go to the Ahart Herbarium website, and there are the sign-up forms.
2: Yes, there are the sign-up. Yeah. Yes, exactly.
0: So tell us about your relationship with bumblebees. How did you get all involved with bumblebees?
2: It's kind of a good question. It's a very happy relationship.
0: Oh, nice.
2: For some reason, I really like bumblebees. But it started when I got a macro lens for my camera and started photographing flowers. That was kind of my thing. And so I'd photograph flowers, look at them on the computer, and see flies and little tiny bees and beetles, and thinking, wow, there's a lot going on. And with all these flower visitors, I try not to call them pollinators because we don't really know who is doing the pollinating. So the term flower visitors is maybe more accurate for me. And then bumblebees just kind of crept in. They were one of the subjects, and I had some of the photographs identified by who was the bumblebee expert in California, the late Robin Thorpe. And so his emails kind of encouraged me to pursue the bumblebee angle because that was his interest. And I photographed a couple sort of rare bumblebees and just sort of went from there. And I just really like bumblebees.
0: How do you figure out, how do you identify bumblebees one from another? I mean, in terms of the...
2: Well, let's maybe start with
0: Joey and Susie, but...
2: How does a bumblebee differ from all the other bees?
0: Yes.
2: Of which there are, in California, there's 1,600 native bees.
0: Wow.
2: And out of that, we have 25 bumblebees. But so to tell a bumblebee apart is generally they're larger than most of the other bees, except for carpenter bees. And they are hairier than most other bees.
0: I was thinking fuzzy.
2: They're fuzzy, and they have the banding of black and yellow, sometimes red. And in Turkey, they have white bands, which is quite striking.
0: Mm.
2: So you distinguish a bumblebee first, and then telling them apart is really not easy.
0: Mm.
2: I mean, the banding helps. You can have black, yellow, black, black, and, all these different possibilities. But there's more to it than just the color and the banding. So even though there's only 25 species, it's kind of tricky sometimes to tell one apart from another. And that's the fun of it.
0: And what about bumblebees versus other kinds of bees? What kinds of other bees there are? We know honeybees.
2: Honeybees, which I'll just throw out there that they are an invasive species. They are not one of our native bees. And bumblebees are most similar. People get them confused with carpenter bees. Carpenter bees are big and black, and they're shiny, at least the female. The male has a few hairs on kind of its upper thorax. But people get them confused all the time. Hmm. And then the male carpenter bee, valley carpenter bee, is huge. It is, I think, maybe the biggest bee in California. And it's kind of fuzzy and brown and just really a cute, big, bumbling bee.
3: Can I ask a question?
0: Of course.
3: Do bumblebees, they don't have a stinger, is that correct?
2: No
3: stinger on the bumblebees?
2: No, they do.
3: They do?
2: Yes, but in...

0: from kind of laying eggs. I forget the name of that right there offhand. But, yeah, so it's just the females. I've gotten stung once, and that is because we net them as part of the Xerces Society protocol, and you have to get them in a vial, and sometimes that's tricky.
1: What do you do that for?
0: Yeah.
1: What are you putting them in a vial for?
0: Xerces is a nonprofit for the protection of invertebrates.
1: Okay.
0: And they have, you know, they're all over the United States.
2: We've interviewed somebody from Xerces, though I can't remember her name at the moment. But
0: yeah. And they're very active. They're very active with bumblebees. And they started a few years ago something called the California Bee Atlas. And that is to engage and get citizen scientists, volunteers such as myself. They train you in their protocol to do bee surveys. And so that involves going out, finding a hectare of land. You have ice, crushed ice. You have a net. You have vials. And you have like a 45-minute time limit. And you go out and catch bumblebees. You put them in the vial. You put the vial on ice for maybe 15 minutes. Doesn't hurt them at all. Then you take them out, put them on a piece of paper, and photograph them.
1: Ah.
0: So this is in lieu of killing them and pinning them and putting them in, you know, a museum.
1: Yeah.
0: So it's the photograph that then becomes the voucher.
1: Mm-hmm, mm-hmm.
0: And so you have to take pretty good photographs. That's sort of critical. And it's, yeah, and that's how I got stung.
1: Oh,
0: I was trying to put one of the bees.
1: I don't blame him. You're not putting me on ice.
0: Yeah.
2: We were going to talk about that other trait, research done years ago that said bumblebees can't possibly fly.
0: Yeah.
2: They're too heavy.
0: Yeah, they're too.
2: But that was respected for a while, I guess.
0: And what is interesting is I think the bigger bumblebees, and I guess there's some research, they fly further. They fly greater distance. And I kind of, this last spring, what was our fire that went up?
1: Park?
0: Burned, yeah, the park fire and burned the canyon up there.
1: Yep.
0: And it burned a property that were friends with the people in their house, and 300 acres got scorched.
1: Mm.
0: But, you know, and that park fire was huge.
1: Mm-hmm.
0: But I was up there one day doing a bee survey, and there was one of the big, rarish bumblebees called crotchii, which is one of my favorite bees, on a lupin plant. Mm-hmm. Wow, how did that get down here with that fire? Where did they... How did they survive the fire? And then 2 minutes later, I saw another big one called Morrisonii that's even more rare. And they
1: My gosh.
0: And so I got to thinking, they must have, you know, sort of flown up past Forest Ranch, found something where the fire wasn't, and then came down through all the wildflowers that came after the fire.
1: Mm.
0: So anyway, I think the larger bees do fly more of a distance.
2: Hmm.
0: And this is also helps with sort of talking about their importance as pollinator, because if they're flying a distance, they can carry pollen a distance.
1: Ah.
0: Pollen a distance. And then that helps with the genetic pool. It kind of increases it than just being so local and close.
1: Right. So how many bumblebees are there in California? How many species are they different species?
0: Yes.
1: Okay.
0: And the genus is Bombus.
1: Bombus, that's
0: which is
1: perfect.
0: A great, a great name, Bombus.
1: Yeah.
0: And so in the United States, what do we have, like 4,000 native bees? Out of those, 50 are bumblebees. In California, we have something like 1,600 native bees, and out of that, 27 or so are residents of California.
1: Okay.
0: And one of them is maybe endangered. It's definitely endangered, but it may be extinct by now. But.
2: Want to tell us a little bit about the workshop? What will people learn? How will the day be distributed?
0: So my reason for doing the workshop

0: workshop was I wanted, if people were interested in just sort of beginners of enjoying the bees, enjoying bumblebees, I wanted to focus on local Butte County bees to make them familiar, because half the fun of anything, you know, once we have a name to it, sometimes we enjoy it a little bit more, we learn more about it. So there are really four bumblebees that are in Butte County. There are more than that, but they're kind of common. And so my goal is to talk about the life history of bumblebees, how to identify them, and chat for a couple hours in the morning. And then we'll go out in the field and we'll go to a garden right off of Forest Avenue and 32 that I was at the other day, and had a lot of bumblebees, mm-hmm. a lot of activity. I thought, okay, we're doing that one. And then I was going to do it at my place, which is out past Butte College. And there weren't as many bumblebees this year. And then I talked to a friend who has a garden near Butte College, and she had quite a few. So between the two, we can see all four species. We can talk about, you know, just what flowers they go to, what they might plant to encourage them. So we're not going to do any catching. I'm not going to have them do that. But I might catch one in a net so we can see it a little more closely. But, yeah, that's sort of my purpose of the workshop.
1: Will the weather affect the number of bees you might be able to send? I haven't checked the forecast.
0: It's actually looking really great.
2: Oh, okay. Good.
0: So it's going to be upper 80s. And that's the other thing about bumblebees that makes them good pollinators. They tolerate cold. They can tolerate wet to a degree. There's actually a study a month ago where I read about that they had bumblebees in the water for a week, and they survived.
1: Yeah.
0: So they're, you know, very resilient. So the weather, you know, like today it rained this morning, stopped, sun came out, bumblebees came out.
2: So where do they go when it rains, or
0: most of the bees we see are worker bees, females.
2: Oh, okay.
0: They are collecting pollen and nectar and taking it back to the nest for the young, developing young, for the queen. There is one queen in the nest. And that is that sort of back and forth. You see them gathering pollen, gathering nectar, and then they go back to the nest. And so they might go back to the nest or go in some leafy plant. However, male bees do not go back to the nest. Once they leave, they don't go back anymore.
2: Oh, what do they do?
0: They're on their own.
2: What do they do when they're on their own?
0: Some of them pollinate a lot of flowers.
2: Oh, okay.
0: There's one that is very active called Van Dyke's, and I kind of wonder these things too.
2: Mm-hmm.
0: So the life history, briefly on this, is that there is a queen who has been fertilized by male in the fall. One queen. All the bumblebees in that nest will die off. She's a survivor. She comes out in, you know, January, but February, March, and she looks for a nest. So if you ever see a bumblebee cruising at about 6 to 12 inches, just pausing over a dark, shadowy place that might make a nest, it's fascinating to watch them, and they'll look at rocks and this and that, trying to find the right spot. She finds the right spot. She lays some eggs. A month later, she has some young bumblebees that then go out and forage and feed her, take care of her, then the number of bees increases. And then at some point in time in the summer, they decide to have male bumblebees. So
2: who decides that?
0: Yeah, the queen.
2: Okay.
0: You know,
2: she's the boss of everything.
0: Oh, she's the boss of everything. Yeah. I mean, they think they really don't know what the trigger is. This one, Van Dyke's, they produce a lot of male bees. I mean, we counted 90 one night because they don't go back to the nest, so they'll hang out on salvia leaves or flowers or stackies or something. And so they're male bees, and then at some time late summer, they will mate with the queens, or a number of queens, then come out during the summer.
2: Okay.
0: They'll find a queen, mate with her, and then she will go off and find a spot and hibernate. And this can be as early as October. I think they sort of go to ground in October and then come out for a snack once in a while when they're hungry, and then go back in for more permanent hibernation until spring. So all the bees in that colony die off in the summertime.
2: Wow.
0: And it's very apparent when you pay attention.
2: Wow.
0: My garden feels empty.
2: So interesting.
0: It is interesting, yeah.
2: What does the queen, does the queen look different from all the other bees?
0: She looks queenly.
2: Does she?
0: She is bigger, usually.
2: Okay.
0: She is glossy when she comes out for the first time, you know, late summer, fall, you know. She is bigger than the other worker bees, and yeah, it's just so apparent.
2: Wow.
0: Yeah, it's some of them, maybe it's not quite as obvious, but you know, most of them you say that's a queen.
2: Oh, wow.
0: Because there's nothing else to die, you know, you can't say because of this or this, or it's more size.
2: Right. So why are bees important in the world? We hear all about the need for pollinators. Is that?
0: Well, it's critical.
2: Yeah.
0: And I'll use the bumblebee as an example, but there's a lot of other bees that are pollinating too, and not in the way bumblebees do, because bumblebees are feeding a community. So they'll have 300 or 400 bees in their nest, and so the workers go out and they're feeding and they're taking care of the young, and so it's a very busy place. So bumblebees are very important because they visit a lot of flowers, and they visit a lot of flowers in environments that other bees don't go to, cold, wet.
2: Is it possible to build a nest? Our friend Lee Edwards had a glass case that came into his house so he could watch a colony, but I don't know what
1: was going on. Bumblebees,
0: probably honeybees.
2: Yeah. Okay, yeah.
0: So only honeybees and bumblebees are social bees. They're really the only ones that have a queen and a cast of workers who have various chores. Let's see, what was your question on that?
2: If it's possible to see what goes on in a nest, if you can watch things.
0: You can. People in England get really excited about this, and they're pretty good sometimes of having a bee nest in a box that they've built or something. I do sort of, I'll turn over some rocks and try and make it apparent it might be a good nest site, but they've never taken me up on that. And they've nested, and I'll talk about this at the class, under a lawnmower at home. They nested in a dryer vent.
2: Oh, my gosh.
0: Which was fun to watch. I mean, I can just watch them come and go all day.
2: Oh, my gosh.
0: And then some of them just nesting in the grass, just the dry grass that you see around.
2: So bumblebees all over the world? Are there bumblebee species in...
0: They like temperate climates, so they're not really found in hot, dry places.
2: Mm-hmm.
0: But there, I think there's 20 bumblebees in Alaska.
2: Wow.
0: And in Canada. And you'll see bumblebees on your trip if you get out. There's quite a few in Canada. And so that's interesting. So yeah, temperate climate.
1: This is great. This you've given us a good sample of the kind of things people will learn at the workshop on Saturday. Tell us again when the workshop is, where it is, how people can register in the next 12 hours.
0: The countdown.
1: Or so. The countdown.
0: At least your workshop, you have a little more time.
2: We caught you a little late. I wrote to you as soon as I got here.
0: So anyway, 9 a.m., Holt Hall, room 129, the herbarium. And we will meet there. We will talk. I'll do a slide PowerPoint, talk about bees, and then we'll go out to places, you know, lunchtime, a little bit after, and carpool.
2: And how do they register? Do they go to the herbarium?
0: They go to the herbarium, Friends of the Herbarium, events, workshops,
1: And that's slightly different from the herbarium's workshop. So you want to go to the Friends workshop and then check the events.
0: Yeah, and then that tells you the cost. And I don't even know the cost. I'm doing the class.
2: You're doing the class.
0: Yeah, I'm doing the class. And could I give my email?
2: Absolutely.
0: So if people have questions, you can email me at johnjohnccnd@gmail.com.
2: Sounds really great. Really great.
1: Thank you so much for being with us this afternoon on Ecotopia. It's really
0: okay.
1: Exciting.
0: Yeah. Thanks for having me.
2: So interesting.
0: Okay. Thank you.
1: We'll take a short break and be then back to with Brianna Williams.
0: I'm going to listen to you in the car. My poor dog is, she doesn't like heavy rain.
3: I'm so glad I got to hear you. That was I'm so fascinated. Yeah.

0: This is Ecotopia on KZFR, and our guests tonight are two friends of the Ahart Herbarium at Chico State, who are giving workshops coming up shortly, one this Saturday and one the following Saturday, is it?
1: Saturday, June 13th.
0: Mm. Oh, two Saturdays.
1: I think that's two,
0: okay.
1: Yeah.
0: That's right. Okay, and so with us now is Brianna Williams. She received her BFA from Chico State and does a lot of art. So tell us a little bit about your background. How did you become an artist?
1: Oh, gosh. Becoming an artist has definitely been a gradual process from the early years. I never really identified as an artist. You know, it just felt like such a casual thing. But through various, you know, my support system, you know, and just people encouraging me, going, hey, that looks like something you've got a knack for, whatever. And just encouraging me to pursue that. And so really, it wasn't until the last few years, really, that I decided to pursue in college as, you know, as a degree, you know, especially with the BFA, the fine arts degree, just through various means of encouragement, I ended up there because I always worked like office jobs and other things.
0: Okay.
1: You know, I'm really good at organizing and kind of put the art as a secondary thing. And I'm so glad that I've bumped it up. You know, it's something that is very active in my life now. And I think it was meant to be, you know, because I'm a creative person and I like to make things and do hands-on things. And yeah.
2: Talk on the website about you first got interested in nature, plopping around in the coastal
1: right
2: areas of was it Monterey?
1: The Monterey Bay, the tide pools. I mean, mm-hmm. as a kid, I even now, I still go with family or whoever will go with me. Well, you know, you take your shoes off and you just get in there. It's fascinating. As a kid, I played in the mud. I climbed trees. So I've always been.
0: You know. Take a kid to a tide pool and you are going to be there a while.
1: Yeah. Well, there's so many fascinating little things to find, just treasures, you know.
2: Right. Did you do some drawing and painting as a kid?
1: Not as much. You know, again, in that casual sense, I didn't think very much about it. I did so many things, and art just happened to be one of those things that I was encouraged. But I didn't take an art class until high school, and even then, I didn't think about it very seriously. I just thought it was something I liked to do, but, you know, it was very casual.
2: Yeah.
0: So what's your favorite medium? What do you ordinarily work in?
1: Well, that's tough. So the BFA program at Chico State, you're basically required to choose an emphasis. And I chose painting for a couple of reasons. I was not only encouraged to choose painting, but I also felt that it was an area I needed to grow more. And I thought that choosing that as my emphasis would force me to work with it, you know, a lot more, and it would kind of force me to have to get better with it. I'm always learning. I'm no expert, but just this last 6 months, I decided to embrace watercolors. I have only ever dabbled in it, and so I decided that my BFA culminating exhibition would be in watercolor and gouache, which is not something anyone else is doing there in the time I've been there, at least. It felt right. It was a little different from what my classmates were doing and my cohort was doing, but I had to follow my heart. So
0: before you got it, you said painting was your strong point. What were you?
1: And in the college environment, you're encouraged to try like a little bit of like there's all these intro to classes, and I just love all of it, to be honest. And I never had, I think just for accessibility, I drew a lot as a kid. You know, drawing was easy to do anywhere. But ceramics, I love like getting my hands in the clay. Like, I like all of it.
2: Let's talk a little bit about your workshop.
1: Yeah.
2: What, you tell us again when it is and what will people experience at the workshop?
1: So the workshop is Saturday, June 13th, and it's from 9 to 1. Also in the Chico State Ahart Herbarium in Holt. The building is called Holt, and it's room 129. It's kind of tucked away, and if anyone ever has ever been to Holt Hall, they know it's kind of a maze in itself. But they have, you know, I think the herbarium itself is not too hard to find.
0: There must be signs.
1: There's some signs, not. But it's a very confusing building. There was a whole article about it.
0: So before you tell us how the workshop is going to proceed, could you say more about what the difference between botanical drawing, painting, art is from just, you know, drawing pictures of, Steve also does watercolor.
1: Oh, yeah.
0: And, you know, he paints a lot of trees and flowers, and some are real and some are fantasy.
1: Yeah.
0: But what's...
2: A lot of that's the luck of the draw.
1: Well, yeah, the difference...
0: It. So what's the difference?
1: The difference for me, or my understanding of it, is when I think of painting, for example, you know, if you're not talking botanical illustration, but you are painting flowers or plants or trees, which is something I had done in previous semesters before I graduated. I feel like there's a much more broad approach or a range of styles that you can do that in, right? Mm-hmm. It could lean into abstraction or like impressionism, where it's just sort of like the suggestion of a flower or a plant or something like that. You know, maybe you focus more on light and shadow or color. Whereas botanical illustration is really, and again, you can do this with painting also, but I feel like the illustrative side of things, it kind of asks you to be more patient, to really study the thing that you're mm-hmm. looking at or wanting to depict. I would say they tend to be less painterly, where you don't see the brush strokes. It's more about the details, the textures, the line work, and the colors. You know, I think accuracy in like plant structure, the colors of the thing, the lights and darks are also very important in creating like a depth. So I would say they tend to be more realistic looking, more like kind of like studies. Like you get to do like a cross section of something, you know, mm-hmm. Whereas you wouldn't normally see that in a regular type of painting. Mm-hmm. So yeah, like to me, those are the key differences.
0: Mm-hmm.
2: I just want to repeat the question. Tell us about the workshop.
1: Oh, right.
0: Oh,
1: or did you?
0: A little early now.
2: We got a bunch of questions
1: yeah.
2: about.
1: Yeah.
0: What happened? Okay, tell us about the workshop.
1: Okay. Well, yeah. So the workshop. Now, I did intentionally title it Botanical Art and Illustration because I want anyone to feel comfortable going. Not everyone is ready to tackle the sort of time it takes to observe a thing very closely and, you know, break it down like that. So I wanted it to be an open sort of invitation to come and just paint a plant or a flower, you know, and have fun with it. It doesn't have to be, you know, this slightly more rigid, structured thing. So it's flexible in that way. So that's what I'm calling art, right? Like, you can just come and paint and have fun. Not that the illustration's not fun, but it's just, it asks a lot more of somebody to really sit with something that, you know, the item that they bring. Everyone's encouraged to bring, it could be a plant, you know, some sort of plant specimen, a clipping. It could even be a fruit or vegetable, because those are the kinds of things you can cut and get like that, mm-hmm. You know, dissection. It's just, there's so many fun things to paint and draw. So, wanting people to have that option, though, of their approach. And then it can be something as simple as a, like, grayscale pencil drawing with, like, maybe hints of colored pencil, if you like. Otherwise, we have time. It's a four-hour block, and there's time to start building up, like, watercolor layers. So, again, I would start those with, like, a light pencil drawing, or you can use watercolor pencils. I don't know if you're familiar with those. But yeah, if you use those and they kind of work into the artwork. So yeah, basically there's options for people. And I sort of lay that out in the outline of like bring a range, whatever you're comfortable with, or if you want to challenge yourself, you know, it's all possible.
2: I have some questions about botanical art. One of the things I was thinking about as I looked at your website, the function of botanical drawing must have changed a lot. In the old days, 300 years ago, you got these incredible...
1: Like the Victorian
2: stuff.
1: Yeah.
2: Then along came the camera.
1: Right.
2: And John was talking about the miracle of photography. Mm-hmm. Has that put botanical drawers out of work?
1: Oh, you know, I have books at home with these botanical illustrations in them. I can't speak for the the whole thing, but I know I still love to look at the drawings. There's something so special about them. I'm also a fan of photography. I did, in previous years, paintings inspired by macro photography of plants and flowers. Yeah. And so, but painting, like, I love taking the pictures, but then I also love trying to paint it and even maybe abstract it slightly. Mm-hmm. But I don't know. I know that, like, at CSUMB, where I'm from, Monterey Bay, the college there, they have a program that's specifically for, it's very hard to get into, it's for scientific illustration, which I think... But I don't know for sure, but I feel like botanical illustration does, you know, align with that. So it's a very hard program to get into. I think it's very small, and there's some great work coming out of there. So I know that that's an active program.
0: Right.
1: So there are still botanical or, you know, scientific illustration. Right. Because it could be a drawing of body parts, you know. It could be so many things that we can depict in that way, that maybe a photograph is like, a little too real, a little too gruesome, maybe. I don't know. But something about when it's depicted in that illustrative style, I don't know. I have a preference for those, I think.
0: There is, and I cannot remember the name of an artist, but in Kew Gardens in London, there's a Victorian painter, and they have a museum that's probably as big as the studio, not much bigger, and every inch of the walls. Have you been to that little museum?
2: Yeah. Mm-hmm.
0: Do you remember the name? But it's that kind of very specific, very detailed, scientific view of, and it's all flowers, I think.
2: Mm-hmm.
0: Oh, wow. I think it's some plants as well, but it's... I work with little kids making paper mache puppets, animal puppets, endangered species. And I require them to have two pictures so they can see it from different angles and to try to represent it as it is.
1: Yeah.
0: And I say, that's science. You're observing.
1: And that's observation. Yeah, absolutely.
2: Mm-hmm. Oh, while she's coughing, I'll ask you about line in my own... painting. Somebody years ago said, there are no lines in nature. Don't put lines at the outside of your art. And I've, for one thing, I kind of like ink and wash.
1: Yes.
2: But people say, that's cartoonish. And so what are your thoughts on line?
1: As coming from the institution of the school, you know, there is a lot of different, you know, there's like a way of viewing things. There's a little bit of an art hierarchy within the art world of, like, as far as mediums go, you know, oil paints are still viewed as this super special, and they're gorgeous, but hey, watercolors, right? Like, that's I was happy to bring in some change there, but I have no problem. I think it's all style thing. The thing about botanical or illustration in general is it tends to have a line work.
2: Yeah.
1: Because it really just informs you of, like, the edges. You know, yeah, you can do that with paint, or, you know, there's other ways. But because botanical illustration is not typically done with oils or acrylics or anything that textured or that built up, you know, I think we tend to depend a little bit on the line work of it. But it's informative, right?
2: Was it originally done as watercolor? Was that the major... medium in the old, back in the Victorian?
1: I think it was. You know, I don't know a lot about that era, but I believe it started as washes, you know?
2: Yeah.
1: Like, I mean, you think about the way that people can stain paper with, like, coffee and tea.
0: Mm-hmm.
1: I think, I'm a big fan of Beatrix Potter?
0: Mm-hmm. Mm-hmm.
1: Not Beatrice, Beatrix. And she did a lot of studies. That was, like, what she did. She studied the animals and the plants around her. And a lot of that era, I think, did use stain. I don't think there was a lot of ink.
2: Yeah.
1: Or there was ink, but I think it was, a lot of washes and line work, yeah. Did I answer?
2: Good answer, yeah.
0: I don't know why there's silence. I kind of would like to know a little bit about your project. Your senior...
1: Oh, my show.
0: Your show.
1: That's how we graduate from the program. the BFA program is you're, you know, expected to put together this solo show. And it's a small gallery. I mean, it might be about this size. It's a lot bigger once you get in there. It looks small until you're in there doing all the work. But yeah. It's a cozy little space. Yeah, the work for that show, and again, that changed where about 6-7 months ago, I was inspired to move toward watercolor. I also was moved to focus on the square mile around where I live up in Magalia. Mm. And because I've lived there for almost 6 years now, I think, and on daily walks, I'm fascinated by the little treasures on the ground, you know, the things that fall from the trees, the, you know, the half-eaten acorns, you know, from the deer and the squirrels munching on. There's just so many little things. And I, coming from the coast, I call it forest rack, like instead of beach rack, because, I mean, there's a lot of words like, what do they call it? Leaf litter. There's like a bunch of terms, but I like forest rack. So I've always just, like, when I go for a walk, I can't take my eyes off of the ground. You know, there's so many cool little things. And so I let that inspire this last series that I worked on. I wish I could, I could show you, but the listeners can't. Right, I mean, right. And I haven't, honestly, since I've graduated in the last couple of weeks, I haven't had time to really share a lot of it to my social media, but I plan to get some up there. Yeah, there's a variety of things that...
0: So is it abstract or is it representational?
1: It's mostly representational. Both? It's a little bit of both.
0: Uh-huh.
1: And so it leans a little into that illustrative side, but there's some painterly marks in there too, where I just sort of had fun and let the watercolors move around. And then I'm a detail-oriented person, so I couldn't help but sort of, you know, like little acorns in their little tops. And just there's a variety of things that I include in there. I couldn't include all of it. There's so many things you can paint.
2: It's also difficult to do that with watercolors.
1: Well,
2: a little bit easier, with acrylics or...
1: Yeah, it's so different.
2: Oils. Yeah.
1: But so I kind of had to select, I don't know, 10 different sort of... species, if you will, from the forest floor, and just kind of the compositions I invented, I would like lay, I collected a lot of the little parts.
0: Oh, nice.
1: You know, and it sort of arranged them around me and just sort of let that steer me. Some of the things, like I altered the scale, so in that way it's sort of abstracted, but you can still identify what a lot of it is. So it's a little bit of a mixture. Yeah.
0: Nice. So what does somebody with a BFA do to support herself?
1: Well, I've only just begun. and actually, I have like these three things lined up. I'm kind of got slammed after graduation. I just came from a job that finishes tomorrow. Very short-term work for an installation at the Gateway Science Museum.
0: Oh, nice.
1: Temporary installation, anyway. And so I'm leading a team over there. Not big paying work, but great experience, you know, great to put on the CV. I haven't thought much past that yet. I have these like three things kind of lined up. The workshop is one of them. An art summer camp is another.
0: Nice.
1: One.
2: Who's that for?
1: That's also at Chico State. So okay. They've sort of really helped me to line up some things, but they're all temporary, but really wonderful opportunities. And then once I get a chance to breathe, I'm going to do some research into MFA programs, because that is something I want to, you know, keep an open mind about, and maybe teach in college someday. Mm-hmm. I don't know. But
2: we're in the writing industry, so we know about MFAs in writing.
1: Okay, yeah.
2: And yeah, it's tough to a lot of MFAs in writing who...
1: That don't know where to go?
2: Don't know where to go.
1: Yeah.
0: Don't know how to make money.
1: Right.
2: I sound like a father here.
1: Well, I think that's anything with the fine arts, right? Yeah. Like, I'm not glued to finding something art-related, but I certainly want to... I'm going to keep an open mind, because, you know, you got to work. You got to make money. But I'm going to look at... I'm also a double major with art education.
0: Oh, okay.
1: So looking for opportunities within schools, maybe not teaching K through 12 sort of a thing, but there's a lot of other roles... just so I'm involved in some way encouraging others to make art. You know, I think there are a lot of grants that provide art teachers at senior centers and things like that. So I'm thinking community, you know, I'm going to be looking for all sorts of opportunities.
2: Mm-hmm. But,
0: yeah. Well, and I was just thinking about your teaching you're talking about these range of things, about, you know, establishing a business. Here I am. Also, you know, doing after school workshops for kids, doing senior workshops. Yeah. I mean, that's something that it feels like there's a real need from it, especially because schools don't emphasize art anymore. Mm-hmm. And so I think there are people who want to be connected in that way.
1: Yeah.
0: And so I think they're...
1: Yeah, community art centers, I've discovered, are a wonderful thing. I didn't discover them until I was in my 30s, unfortunately. And once I figured out how cool they were, I got plugged in. But yeah, art in the community is really important. You know, there's like art therapy. There's so many right. things that art is good for. So right. it's just me finding right. where I belong with all of that.
0: Yeah. Yeah, it sounds exciting.
1: Yeah, actually. I'm excited.
2: Indeed.
0: So the workshop, yeah. again, let's go over the details mm-hmm. of this. It will be on the...
1: Saturday, the June 13th, from 9 a.m. to 1 p.m. So it's 4 hours long. That should be enough time to really, you know, to observe and also build, you know, a drawing or a painting, whatever someone chooses to do. There are some snacks and coffee and tea that will be provided.
0: Nice.
1: And that's at the Chico State Ahart Herbarium in the Holt Hall, room 129.
0: And they go to Friends of Ahart.
1: Yeah, so the Friends of the Ahart Herbarium website is very easy to navigate. It's really great. And it's also beautifully designed. They have pictures of, you know, lovely things. And yes. there's a header, you know, the menus, and one of them I think is events or workshops. It's very direct. And so you just click on that, and there's a whole list of yeah. nice things that they've got going on. And so my workshop is one of them. And you yes. click on all the links, and it'll take you to where to register and all of that.
0: Really? It sounds really delightful.
1: I'm excited.
2: We've drifted a little bit in this interview, but yeah, great. Your excitement about art is really inspiring as well. Our guest has been Brianna Williams. She's going to be doing a botanical art and illustration workshop at the Ahart Herbarium in a couple of weeks, and you can register online. You've still got space in the courses?
1: I believe
2: courses.
1: So, yeah.
2: Okay. But hustle up and do that.
1: Yeah, sign up. Let's do it.
2: Okay, good. Thank you so
0: Thank
2: much
0: you.
2: For being
0: Thanks.
2: With us.
0: Thank you. It was really nice to meet you, and I agree with Steve. The enthusiasm is really terrific.
1: Thank
0: it's
1: you so
0: nice
1: much.
0: To have that.

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Coming up in just a little bit, we'll have Beekeepers and Wolf Thump. It's a short promotion for an activity coming up as Building Bridges Beyond Butte County. And then it's Project Censored coming up at 6:30, and then jumping back, it is Sprouts Radio coming up at 6. Or maybe Building Bridges runs the full half hour. I'm sorry, it's a little unclear to me what's coming up, but we'll play it for you. Thank you very much for listening to Ecotopia. Hope you enjoyed this description of the workshops at the Ahart Herbarium. They sound really interesting and enthusiastic guests. Next week on Ecotopia, we'll have a return guest. We've had interviews with Carrie Gillum over the years. She created New Lead, an independent journalism source. She's been monitoring Monsanto, glyphosate, and the various lawsuits against Monsanto and its new owner, Bayer. And so we'll talk with Carrie about some current lawsuits that involve Monsanto and Bayer. Thanks very much for listening to Ecotopia.

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The Beatkeepers, featuring vocalist Jesse Naomi and violinist Caroline Fairchild, continue with an evening filled with groove and energy. 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Tickets are $25 at the door, but you can grab them in advance for just $20 at the KZFR office, Pollen Cyclery, The Music Connection, or online at Eventbrite. 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
1: You need to have journalism that is independent from big players, and it primarily serves our readers. 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
2: possible. Welcome to Building Bridges Beyond Butte County, a program of KZFR's Chico Speaks Initiative. My name is Faye Pillay, and on this episode, we will be discussing storytelling, sound, and identity across the African diaspora with Daoud Azel. Hi, this is Faye, and this is the Building Bridges Outside of Butte County podcast, and I'm here with Daouda, a filmmaker and educator who is from Burkina Faso, which hosts Africa's largest film festival. He also has a film company called Willpower Initiatives, which is a pretty darn cool. But without further ado, let's get into it. Daouda, say hi to our listeners.
3: Hello.
2: Hi. How was your day?
3: Doing good. I had a fantastic day, and I'm happy to be here.
2: I'm happy that your day is going good. Would you like to start off with the questions?
3: Yes, go ahead. The question.
2: Okay. When you were young, what story or sound made you feel proud of who you are?
3: Yes. So when I was young, as I can remember, stories of resilience, a story of how my parents and my grandparents made it to where they are. I used to love those stories because anytime I hear them telling me how things were super hard, how they were challenged, how they actually didn't really give up on their dream, it's actually inspired me. So those types of stories told from my parents and also watching TVs and film, I used to love those types of stories, resilience, story of perseverance. So those stories really shaped my childhood and inspired me a lot.
2: I like that. That's beautiful. Okay, the next question is, how does African culture show up in your films in ways young people might not notice at first?
3: Yeah, so, you know, when I tell stories in film, the very first thing that our young people may not actually notice is even the choice of the story to tell, mm-hmm. you know, because one very important thing is you are influenced by where you live and where you come from, you know. So you cannot, even when you live in LA, but you have to write a story, your story is not necessarily going to be a story of LA, of Los Angeles. It could be a story of where you come from because you're only reflecting on your past. You need to write a story. So sometimes I feel like young people may not actually see and understand the type of story I'm telling. Not understanding it as a film, but not getting it. Why is it choosing to tell this story as opposed to the other story? So that's one very important thing that they may not notice. And also the other thing is language, you know. Of course, when you telling an African story and portraying an African characters, you have certain language like you need to incorporate in your writing and making sure that it goes, you know, in alignment of the sort of wisdom that you want to portray in the character. So this is something that young people down here may not actually get it. And lastly, yeah, the music. Music definitely, you know, something that I sometimes would use, would prefer this type of music rather than the other, you know, type of music, because music should be adding something to a story that you're telling, you know, and they may not actually understand the types of music being used in my film. Yeah.
2: Yeah, like language is very important when it comes to like time frames and the type of people you're depicting, and especially like the music too. So I guess I definitely agree with that. I feel like a lot of young people have a hard time picking and choosing how to do that well sometimes, because they have a hard time seeing outside of their own bubble. So I feel like that is some really good advice you got there. When it comes to African culture, because you have a lot of African culture within your films, right?
3: Yeah.
2: What do you think that you could learn from African culture nowadays, like in America?
3: Oh, well, we can learn from African culture. I think that there is a lot we can learn because, you know, African culture, I would say word culture, you know, mm-hmm. in a way that there are things that have long been celebrated in the African culture that I strongly believe that it works, you know. Things like, you know, the togetherness, getting together, doing things together, and helping each other, you know, even when we don't have a lot. So these are things that we actually grew up seeing around us, you know, a story of being proud, prideness, you know, being proud of yourself, not in a very negative way, but just loving who you are and trying to share who you are with people in a very honest way. So these are things that I would say are really needed. You know, it's needed in America now. And then especially the, you know, going beyond what we see and looking at each other as human being and then getting together as human being and sharing with each other. This is needed. And this other thing I would mention is the communication. We grew up in cultures where people would always like to stop by and say hi and ask you questions. I mean, like, you know, check on you and see how you're doing and stuff like that, where people would value more, you know, conversation around a meal or just story time. So I believe that we need those now because we in a situation where even African living in the U.S., they sometimes find themselves not really communicating, not sharing, not talking, you know. And these are really values that we definitely need here in America.
2: Yeah, I definitely agree with that. As like, I don't know, a young person, I've realized there is definitely a lack of community and support from other people. And when you have that sense of community, it kind of makes it easier to produce and create and be more confident in yourself when you have support from mm-hmm. others around you. And I feel like sometimes America can be very individualistic. So I'm glad that you have made that point that, like, you know, we definitely need more community here and like support with each other.
3: Absolutely.
2: The next question is, what's one message you wish this African diasporan youth heard more often in media?
3: Yeah, I think this one message is, you know, the rapid, I mean, I think that we need to promote or hear messages like, this is who I am, this is where I am from Africa. As simple as it may look like, it carries a lot of, you know, symbolism because, I mean, sometimes tend to see people, or some of my people, not really promoting that, not accepting, not talking about who they are. You know, it's important that we kind of embrace that and really encourage diaspora young people to, you know, keep this sense of belonging to the African continent. This is really something that I wish we could hear more from African diaspora, you know, claiming who they are, celebrating who they are. It's just easy to just say I'm from this side of Africa, you know, same the continent, you know, promoting and claiming and always saying who we are is really very important.
2: I definitely agree with that. I know that, you know, in America and stuff like that, there is a lot of internalized racism within youth. And a lot of people want to change who they are instead of accepting who they are. And while everyone should strive to be better, you should absolutely accept your heritage and where you came from and stuff like that. So that is a very encouraging message. Thank you, Dauda.
3: Absolutely. Yes. You're welcome. Yes.
2: All right. Now, how can young people use film or to tell their own stories, even without expensive equipment?
3: Yeah, that's a very strong question. Yes. How? I think young people need to educate themselves, you know, educate themselves. And when I talk about education, I'm thinking about two things. The very first thing is accepting that we really have really creative equipment right now to tell stories. The phone we holding now can definitely capture stories. We've seen movies, Hollywood movies that were recently, I guess a few years ago, shot with iPhone 6 or 7, I don't remember quite well. But when you hear that, it's just simple. You might think that if you just grab your phone, you can create stories, and it's not enough. You need to educate yourself.

0: is when you turn on a device to capture a story, you are in communication with the world. You never know where what you're filming today is going to go. Lives have been destroyed by photos or videos, or some people's lives have totally been changed by stories, short videos, short clips, a picture. So knowing what you're telling is very important. So the second aspect of education is really to think of integrity, to think of themselves, think of where they come from, and think of what they want to see on screen, and think of what people will think of what they're putting on the screen, because everybody has a digital footprint. When you get it out, it stays out there, and you have to think, train yourself on what am I getting out, what types of story I'm actually telling. So those trainings are really needed. So with those two things, training on equipment and getting to know the types of story to tell, I think young people can really use basic equipment to tell strong stories and get their stories out.
1: Definitely. I agree with that. As a young person, I've noticed that sometimes people don't really think about what they put onto the internet or what they are producing. And I think that more people, when they create, should go into it with more of a purpose. So that is a really good message. Just recently, I was hanging out with my friends, and we decided that we were going to make like a little funny skit on our iPhones. And it actually was turning out very well. And I think that more people should have the courage to just try it, you know, and try to learn how to do it. And there's so many free resources online that expensive equipment really isn't quite needed nowadays when you have your iPhone in your pocket. Like, yeah, like as you said, like there's been movies shot with iPhones. So that is definitely encouraging to hear a filmmaker talk about how children just need to go into it with purpose, be conscious of what they're posting, and just do it, you know, without having fear. So thank you for that.
0: Welcome.
1: All right. Now, if a young person feels invisible or misunderstood, how can creativity help them reclaim their voice?
0: Yes, definitely. Creativity, art, is really very important in helping people reclaim their voices, because everyone is unique, you know. Having them really understand, first of all, that they are unique, you know, their voices are unique. Sometimes we feel like a lot of stories have been told, a lot of things have been created, so we don't need to create more. So I would just stay somewhere there anyway. I don't have anything unique. They need to be reminded that even though we had traditional telephone, someone had thought that mobile phone could make things better. And even when we had regular mobile phone, some people have thought of maybe iPhone could make things better. Same thing like in all the creation, cars, whatever we see, it started with something simple and then people kept adding. So you can tell the story that has never been told before. So they need to be reminded that they have something unique to share. So that's very important. And also, I was talking to someone about getting exposure, the right exposure. What I mean here is that sometimes people may feel like they're not valued where they are. You know, I've seen people dream got killed, you know, because they were living with people who wouldn't encourage them or who wouldn't understand them. It has happened a lot in art, you know, when a young boy or young girl is embracing a specific art, form of art, and you see people around him, you know, trying to tell them that they cannot be this thing, you know, you cannot do that, we've never seen that, you know. It reminds me of a story from a motivational speaker who once said that when he was asked in a class what he wanted to be in the future, and then he mentioned that he wanted to be a TV show host or something. And then everybody actually laughed at him. Everybody kind of told him, no, this is the worst thing to say. And even his own family would tell him that, hey, listen, we've never seen someone

0: our family who actually did that. But it didn't stop him. He kept moving, you know, because he believed that he could make it happen. And he ended up being a very successful TV show host. So getting the exposure, getting people to cherish your ideas and encourage you is very important, you know. So those are things that young people should get. We need to inspire them. We need to remind them that they are unique. Those are very important. They need to be reminded that they have something unique, and also, you know, they can really get to whatever they want to get to.
1: That's actually, I'm sure that's very inspiring to not only our listeners, but also me, because as a homeschooler, I used to think that my life was boring, that I didn't have any stories to tell, that I had nothing to give to the conversation. But recently, you know, meeting new people and, you know, having this opportunity to have this interview with you has made me realize that everyone can be creative and everyone has a story to tell. And, you know, no matter what, you shouldn't be scared to put yourself out there.
0: Absolutely. And this remind me of a training that I did to about 10 years ago. I was asked to go and train a group of young people in a very remote area of my country, Burkina Faso, West Africa. And when I went there, the challenge was to, first of all, try to get the kid to understand that they needed the training and also helping them get the skills. It was challenging at the beginning because most of the kids were actually shy. But with time, when they realized that they needed that training, when then they realized the power of film, they embraced the idea of actually learning. And some of them have really become very successful young filmmakers back home. Yeah.
1: Like, I feel like that the fact that you encourage that youth is great. And I feel like a lot of people don't know how to put the things that they want to express into words. So I think that more people definitely do need to be more creative and put themselves out there. And I think that it really is healthy, because I feel like when it comes to film and visual creation, you don't just have to use words. You have the music, you have the visuals and everything that you need to express when you don't have the words to do that. So film is a really beautiful thing. And the fact that you encouraged people to do that is awesome. And the fact that they grew up to become filmmakers is great. And when it comes to the encouragement, I know that a lot of like people nowadays, when it comes to film, they're very discouraging. They like to tell you, oh, you'll never get there. Like you were saying with the story of the show host, when he was younger, he was discouraged and he was told that he would never be able to be a show host. So encouragement from others is very important. And I appreciate that you're putting that message out there. What inspired you when you were younger to pursue your passions in film?
0: I've always been someone who would get my inspiration from the past. I love to see things happening. As a matter of fact, the name of my company, The Willpower, came from the strong belief on these two words, will and power. So I've been in situation when I was really young, seeing people who would gradually be telling us that we can do things. So this is something. I grew up in a very reserved environment, you know. So I think that's kind of helped me, because I was doing things to prove, you know, that's possible. It's possible. Proving that it's possible. So that's definitely, you know, something that helped inspire me to get started. And then and talking about telling and proving that it's possible, I remember when I was in at school in my undergraduate program back in California State University, East Bay, I decided to do a communication major with a focus on multimedia. And when I wanted to take the first class, the teacher, the instructor at that time, when he looked at me on day one of class and seeing me struggling with the keyboard, he came to me and he said, "Hey, man, I don't think this will happen." He's like, "Man, I don't think you should take this class, because I feel like you really don't have the basic, the prerequisites to take the class." And so that challenge, I saw it had like I would prove it. I'll prove the opposite. And I remember someone asking me, do you really feel like you want to continue taking the class? I'm like, absolutely. So I'm like, is it okay to try? No problem. So I took the class and I kept pushing. I turned the studio, the school had a lab. I turned it into my second home. I would spend pretty much the night there trying to improve. And I ended up really becoming one of the guy that even student would come for help. And I ended up assisting that instructor. And now we are in conversation about film that we can do together after about 15 years. So persistence and proving that it's possible has been good motivation to me. And I would encourage young people to keep, you know, pushing, pursuing their dream, and don't just take the no and run away. Sometimes the no can, you know, trigger the motivation to keep going.
1: Wow, how inspiring. I'm sure that gives our listeners a lot of willpower to pursue their dreams. I know that when it comes to the school system and just like people in general, they like to discourage you and they like to say, focus on what you're good at and don't pursue your dreams. You should just fall into whatever is easiest. And I feel like that is a very discouraging mindset to a lot of people because they feel like that they're just naturally not good at something, that they're just naturally not meant for something. But your story really shows that if you put in hard work into anything you do, as long as you have the passion, you can get there and you can get better at whatever you're trying to pursue. So that was a wonderful story. Thank you, Dauda. What projects are you currently working on?
0: Yeah, so right now I'm finishing up a documentary that I've been working on for the last 4 to 5 years in the south of the U.S. in Memphis, Tennessee. Been doing a documentary on Black culture, you know, preservation, following an artist, historians and artists who created a family museum to preserve not only his family culture, but the culture of the African American. So in his museum, you would see things that you would never see in a, you know, public museum, because it's family museum. So he put things that he had from his mother, you know, from his grandparents. It's just fascinating to get into his museum. So I've been working on that documentary, which is also a film about celebrating achievement, celebrating people who are doing great things in their community. And he has one very famous quote that he would always be, you know, using it, give flowers to people when they can smell them. So throughout the year, he would organize some award ceremony to celebrate and, you know, recognize some leaders in Memphis, Tennessee, and also all across the nation. So that's the documentary that I've been actually working on that is coming out very soon. And also, I'm right now finalizing the script of a feature-length film that I'll be doing very soon, a story following, you know, an African-American, very wise mother, grandmother who comes to the U.S., you know, to kind of restore order in her, you know, her son's family. It's a comedy, a film, but a very deep comedy touching some of the reality that we are facing, you know, in modern America. So that's one. I'm finalizing the script and in conversation with potential producers, and hopefully we'll get that done over the coming summer.
1: Wonderful. I can't wait to see your upcoming projects. When it comes to the story, the first one about the boy giving flowers to people when they can still smell them. And I feel like a lot of people don't appreciate things like while they're there with them and while they like, you know, why they have the chance to appreciate them.
0: Absolutely. I agree. Yes. So, when you go to cemeteries, you see a lot of flowers there. You know, when those people are alive, some of them have never received flowers. But when they're dead, people would visit them with flowers every once in a while, you know. So give it to them when they can smell, you know, them right now.
1: Absolutely. Yeah. Appreciate things while you still have them. do you want to tell our listeners how people can reach out to you absolutely, if they want to receive more information?
0: Absolutely, yes. So people can connect with me on my the following platform. First of all, Facebook through my company, Willpower Initiative. Just one word, Willpower Initiative with SLLC. And also on TikTok and Instagram of the same, you know, Willpower Initiative LLC. And also, I know you ask a lot of questions about creation, young people, stories, and their training. One of those training that I actually gave back in Redding, California, turning video pro, you know, video pro in your pocket, which is a training about using your mobile devices to make professional videos. So I highly encourage young people or content creators who are interested in, learning more about that, reach out to me. Definitely, we can keep this conversation going on, and I'll keep you see updates on the different project I'm working on. And also, if you someone who want to be part of the upcoming feature film, the producer side or being actor or whatever, you know, definitely connect with me, and I would be more than happy to share more information on those exciting projects coming up soon.
1: Thank you so much. I'm sure our listeners are grateful for those resources. You heard him, folks. If you want to get involved with film, contact him on his social medias. Now that we are wrapping up, I'm going to give... Oh, and thank you, Dauda. Thank you so much for
0: You are today. Very welcome. My pleasure.
2: Thank right. you guys thank so, you so much. Thank you so much, Dauda. Just want to let you guys know we had a whole Game Amp crew. We have Paz, who brought in the peace energy over here, watching it and listening. And Micah, part of the Game Amp Gap crew. And Faye did a wonderful job, and we want to thank her through the Gap Game Amp play. And I also want to big up the representation from Inspire. Inspire students came by to check it out, but the other ones had to leave. But yeah. Pause, thank you.
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0: Welcome to the Project Censored Radio Show on Pacifica Radio. I'm your co-host, Eleanor Goldfield. First up this week, Wanda Bertram from the Prison Policy Initiative joins the show to talk about what we don't know and what we think we know about mass incarceration. Wanda shares some stats and facts that you'll never hear on corporate media and debunks myths that betray our propagandized thinking. Next up, Medean Schofner sits down to unpack anti-racism, abolition, and reframing what an expert is when it comes to building alternatives to our cruel system. Medean calls on us to linger in the reality of what this country really is, who we are, and where to look for solutions that benefit the people. All this coming up this week on Project Censored. Welcome to the Project Censored Radio Show on Pacifica Radio. I am your co-host, Eleanor Goldfield, and here's some of the news that didn't make the news for the week of May 25th, 2026. Early in the morning hours of May 22nd, over 30 activists blocked the entry point to the MAR terminals of Port Newark Elizabeth, attempting to prevent a shipment of ammunition and weapons to be loaded aboard the Israel-bound vessel Zim Asia. As reported by Writers Against the War on Gaza, the actionists demanded that the Port Authority of New York and New Jersey evict Zim and Maersk from Port Newark Elizabeth, stating that they are, quote, taking it upon themselves to obstruct this illegal cargo and call upon all people of conscience and all the union workers of the International Longshoremen's Association to block the boats and to cease loading arms shipments onto Zim and Maersk vessels, end quote. As of November 2025, a report by the Palestinian Youth Movement and Progressive International found that the vast majority of all U.S. military sea cargo sold to the Israeli Ministry of Defense passes through a single warehouse in Jersey City owned by Interglobal Forwarding Services. This facility handles over 1,000 tons of IDF-bound military cargo every week, which it transfers to the Port Newark Elizabeth Marine Terminal Complex for transport aboard Zim and Maersk vessels. An early May accounting by Popular Information shows that the official bill set forth by Hegseth & Co. for the first 60 days of the Iran war is low, by about $47 billion. You and I aren't allowed to make those kind of accounting mistakes. Based on officials' statements, military procurement and operations data, and reporting on deployments and armament use, the U.S. spent an estimated $71.8 billion on the Iran war over 60 days, or $1.2 billion per day on average. This figure refers only to direct war costs, near-term expenses for military operations, munitions, and the like, and not indirect costs, which include broader economic impacts, interest on the national debt, and longer-term expenses like veterans' care, if that's still a thing we do. An investigation by A More Perfect Union shows that DHS bought ICE warehouses from Trump cronies for about 10 times a markup, using taxpayer money to fund the purchases. The plan to spend nearly $40 billion to buy up dozens of warehouses around the U.S. to convert them into makeshift detention, aka concentration camps, that could each hold anywhere from 1,000 to 10,000 people, included warehouses owned by financial institutions with deep connections to the Trump administration, including CoreCivic and Geo Group. Data analyst and guest of the show, Michael Wriston, noted that, quote, ICE doesn't necessarily want to be using warehouses. The plan came from folks very close to the White House who were sitting on properties that were causing them losses every year, and the decision was made to buy them at taxpayer expense. Private Equity Stakeholder Project shows that private equity firms now own almost 3 million apartment units in the U.S., which amounts to roughly 1 in 8 apartment units, some 13% of apartments in the country. Approximately half of these units were bought since 2021. The report details how private equity's expanded presence in the housing market has exacerbated housing affordability issues, displaced local communities through large rent hikes and aggressive evictions, and diminishes tenants' quality of life. Housing is a human right. Unless you have capitalism, then it's just a bottom line. As reported by DropSite News, the Trump administration has continued to make increasingly aggressive moves on Cuba, including an indictment last Wednesday of former President Raul Castro, fresh sanctions on the government and on top officials, and an unusual number of surveillance flights over the island, leading many to speculate that a more direct confrontation or invasion is imminent, while at the same time claiming that it's Cuba that's planning to attack the U.S. And if you believe that, well, that's the kind of stupid that even duct tape can't fix. The U.S. has also made a widely publicized $100 million humanitarian aid offer, reportedly contingent on the acceptance of Starlink satellites, which also parallels the destabilization strategy used ahead of the U.S. attack on Iran. Yes, U.S. aid, or you could just stop the blockade. Israel has approved the construction of a new military complex at a site that formerly hosted the United Nations Relief and Work Agency, aka UNRWA, headquarters in occupied East Jerusalem, a site that Israel demolished back in January. So that which previously provided humanitarian services like healthcare and education to Palestinian refugees will now instead be a military induction center and office for the defense minister and a military museum. And if that's not just a major metaphor for everything that Israel stands for. Speaking of which, Israel has once again intercepted and kidnapped flotilla activists trying to bring aid to Gaza. This time, some of that humiliation was caught on tape and proudly shared by, among others, Israeli Security Minister Ben-Gvir. France then announced that it was banning him from entering France. But hey, as long as France keeps funding and fueling Israel, I doubt whether Ben-Gvir gives a hoot. But hey, France, thanks for your performative action. Activists reported gross escalations in violence by Israeli forces. As reported by the Palestine Chronicle, quote, accounts described beatings, electric shocks, severe physical assaults, sexual abuse, attacks by dogs, prolonged confinement and detention under harsh conditions. Yet despite recounting their own experiences, many repeatedly redirected attention elsewhere, towards Gaza itself. Several activists stressed that whatever they experienced represented only a fraction of the reality that Palestinians continue to face daily. As noted by the Humanity Project, quote, the 430 flotilla activists have now been released and are able to give testimony of their abuse. But while their stories circulate, over 9,000 Palestinians remain detained in Israeli torture camps, including thousands without charge and hundreds of children. Meanwhile, Israel is on a killing spree of paramedics and rescue workers in Lebanon. Since March 2nd, Israel has killed over 120 rescue workers, damaged 16 hospitals, and targeted over 130 ambulances in Lebanon, often using what's known as a double or even triple tap strike, where after a site is struck initially, it is struck a second or even third time as emergency crews arrive on the scene. And that's some of the news that didn't make the news for the week of May 25th, 2026. And now on to this week's program. Thanks, everyone, for joining us at the Project Censored radio show. I'm your co-host, Eleanor Goldfield, and we're very glad right now to be joined by Wanda Bertram, who's the communications strategist at the Prison Policy Initiative. The Prison Policy Initiative uses data to highlight the harms of mass incarceration and to spark campaigns for reform of the criminal legal system. Wanda, thanks so much for joining us.
1: Well, thank you for having me.
0: Absolutely. And y'all do incredibly important work. About a month and a half ago, actually, on one of the segments that we have here called News That Didn't Make the News, I pulled some stats from the PPI report, Mass Incarceration, the Whole Pie 2026. And today I'd like to dig into that some more, because here in this report are not only stats and facts that you'll never hear about on corporate media, but also some myth debunking that highlights how we think about incarceration. So I want to just start off here by naming the morass, because I think that that helps to contextualize how much of a morass it really is. And as noted in the intro of the report, quote, the U.S. does not have one criminal legal system. Instead, we have thousands of federal, state, local, and tribal systems. Together, these systems hold nearly 2 million people in more than 1,500 state prisons, 98 federal prisons, 3,116 local jails, more than 1,200 juvenile correctional facilities, 220 immigration detention facilities, and 77 Indian country jails, as well as in military prisons, civil commitment centers, state psychiatric hospitals, and prisons in U.S. territories at a system-wide cost of at least $445 billion each year. For reference, that's 580 per 100,000 residents, more than any other so-called democracy on the planet. So, Wanda, as we begin by naming this morass that we're about to wade into here, I wanted to start with a common misunderstanding that I think helps to further contextualize it, the conflation of prisons and jails. Could you talk about this distinction and perhaps most egregiously the fact that jails are filled with legally innocent people?
1: Right. So the whole pie largely consists, besides, you know, some of the long tail of types of facilities you just mentioned, largely consists of prisons and jails. And there are state prisons and there are federal prisons, and then there are a bunch of local jails, and then there are a few federally run jails. What jails are, compared to prisons are mostly places to hold people who are being detained pre-trial. That's what they are built for. They do hold some number of people who are serving short sentences. So, you know, if you're serving a sentence for a misdemeanor, typically a year or less, often you'll do that time in a local jail. But jails are built for these, in theory at least, short stays while people are waiting for trial. Never mind, we can get back to the fact that people often spend months or years there. Prisons, by comparison, are for people who are serving sentences. If you were to go to our website and look at the whole PI report, you'd see that local jails account for about a quarter to a third of everybody in who is incarcerated on any given day. But there's a pretty crucial distinction between those. But when we talk about something like bail reform, for instance, we're talking about local jails. When we talk about like parole, we're talking about prisons.
0: Yeah, and this actually flows into the next question, because you said, you know, we could talk about the fact that people are often held here long past the time that they're supposed to be. And this is, you know, recently we had on the show someone talking about ICE hold rooms, which are places that are supposed to, I mean, first of all, they're unofficial, they're black sites, but they're supposed to hold people for roughly 12 hours, and people have been in them for upwards of 200 days. And this is something that's also a part of this whole pie, is that local jails are holding about 80,000 people for ICE. That's, of course, a very dark and disturbing part of the intersection and part of this pie. Could you talk a little bit about how ICE fits into this incarceration pie?
1: Certainly. Like you said, there are about 80,000 people being held in local jails in beds that have been rented to ICE. And so that's officially space that ICE pays for the privilege of using. These contracts have existed for a long time. It's been the case in some places that, you know, contracts that have been around for a while have been more utilized under Trump because of this massive deportation and detention push. Jails also will lease space to the U.S. Marshals Service, which, if you don't know about that agency, they're basically the arm of the federal prison system that is responsible for detaining people pre-trial. You can be an immigrant and in the U.S. Marshals Service custody, so that's also worth looking at. And then there's also many, many people, we don't have a really account and we couldn't really get one, but people who are held in local jails basically waiting to be transferred to ICE custody, picked up for some criminal offense on some criminal charge, often very, very minor, like driving without a license, then the jails will hold them at ICE's behest until they turn them over.
0: Yeah, and I mean, we've also talked about on the show the 287G program that basically deputizes local police as ICE agents, and how that, of course, further blurs the lines and adds to these really disturbing intersections. I want to shift here a little bit and talk about something that y'all call the enormous churn in and out, because this is something that often, again, one of the things that doesn't get touched upon or discussed, as pointed out in the report, quote, at least one in four people who go to jail will be arrested again within the same year. Often those dealing with poverty, mental illness, and substance use disorders whose problems only worsen with incarceration, end quote. Could you talk about the statistics of this kind of morbid repeat customer revolving door?
1: Mm-hmm. Yeah. And it, you know, it's funny that there is, you know, this is something that we talk about is, you know, people cycling through jails multiple times a year. You know, these are often some of the people with, you know, the most serious needs that haven't been met by society, you know, people with severe mental illness, substance use issues, people are homeless. And the system, you know, jails also recognize that these people exist. They have names for them. They call them like frequent flyers. And, you know, I find that interesting personally, because sheriffs, more and more, you're seeing sheriffs get in front of the media and say, you know, we are being asked to deal with problems that our, you know, police forces were not meant to deal with, like public health problems. But then they won't hesitate, of course, to go out into the community and book these people over and over and over again for often it'll be property offenses, trespassing, public order issues, things like that. And everyone's kind of passing the buck on, you know, whose job is it to make sure these people are cared for. And they're certainly not, you know, to jump ahead maybe a little bit, one of the myths about incarceration that we deal with in our report is the myth that if you go to jail, you all of a sudden have magically have access to services. That is just not true. There's very, very few services available in prisons, much less in local jails, which like are built for these very short stays. It's unlikely that that's going to be the place where you start, where you suddenly get mental health treatment or a substance use treatment that you can continue after you're released. And in fact, a lot of people, when they go to jail, if they were on a, you know, treatment already, if they were on medication, that is interrupted. I hear this so often. People go to jail and their loved ones are saying, help, I can't get this person their medication that they had before. But yeah, the churn, it means that people are going to jail way more often than just the daily number of people in jail would suggest.
0: Yeah, once you're in the system, it's very difficult to get out. And I also wanted to highlight that while some incarceration rates are going down, the detainment and committal of children has gone up. Some 29,000 children are incarcerated. And I think often when someone talks about incarceration, we get like immediately like this image pops up in our head of a grown man oftentimes, right. I think. But of course, women and children are also incarcerated in this country. And I recently wrote a piece that includes some of the stats about incarcerated women with links to PPI's work. And folks can check out my Substack at eleanorgoldfield.substack.com. But in this particular question, I wanted to focus on the incarceration of children and how policies like the so-called school to prison pipeline drive these horrendous numbers up.
1: Yeah. If we zoom out a little bit, youth detention, actually, there's a very positive story that we can tell about youth detention, which is that compared to 25 years ago, the number of youth in confinement has actually fallen in this country by over 70%. We highlight in the report, because we're trying to, you know, uplift recent trends as much as possible, we highlight some recent upticks in youth confinement. And I believe that those more or less mirror the upticks in general confinement post-pandemic. Basically, something that happened during the COVID pandemic was that a lot of parts of the criminal legal system just stopped functioning. Courts were, you know, clearing less cases. Prosecutors were, you know, not able to do as much of their work. Police were not making as many arrests. And for that reason, you saw this big dip in incarceration and youth confinement during the pandemic. And so some of what we are seeing in terms of like rising incarcerated numbers is because the system is kind of bouncing back from that, even several years after the height of the COVID pandemic. But the fact remains that there are still about 30,000 kids locked up in this country on any given day. And that includes kids who are locked up, again, pre-trial, right? Haven't even had a hearing yet. Kids who are in detention centers awaiting transfer to other programs. I mean, the fact is basically most kids that are in confinement are in a facility that resembles a prison or a jail. And if you haven't seen one of them before, just look it up. It surprised me, you know, like how prison-like these places are compared to what you might imagine. It's a pretty substantial slice of the whole pie.
0: Yeah. Land of the free. I just want to remind listeners that you're tuned to the Project Censored radio show on Pacifica Radio, and I'm your co-host, Eleanor Goldfield, and I'm speaking to Wanda Bertram from the Prison Policy Initiative. So I wanted to get to some myth busting here, and we don't have time to address all 10 of them, but again, folks can check out that report at prisonpolicy.org under the reports tab. But I wanted to get to, well, starting off here with the crime rate, because people go to jail for committing crimes, ostensibly, right? So if that's what we think, then it stands to reason that if rates of incarceration are rising, then the crime rate must be as well. But as noted in the report, quote, preliminary data from 2025 shows that nationwide the crime rate for all index crimes hit its lowest point since 1960. And that's pretty astonishing. Could you walk us through some of this data and how this could literally be twisted a full 180 to suggest the exact opposite?
1: Right. Since I would say 2009 or so, the total number of people incarcerated in this country has been trending down. So the incarceration rate skyrocketed in the 80s, 90s, and 2000s. And then around 2009, it kind of hit its peak, and it's been inching downward since then. Nevertheless, there are people who would suggest to you, like the senators and Congress people that say we have an under-incarceration problem. Shout out Tom Cotton. There are people that would suggest to you that, you know, because we've had this decrease in incarceration over the last 16, 17 years, crime would be, you know, rebounding, coming back up. That hasn't happened. We have seen crime decrease, as you said, to 60-year lows. Of course, Donald Trump did not not hesitate to, when those numbers came out, to take credit for for that, which is funny because the rates have been at basically at 60-year lows for like a long time. But what I'm kind of trying to say in summary is that there has been progress made in reducing incarceration over the last couple decades. And I think that progress should be encouraging because it has not resulted in this, you know, explosion of crime, you know, in a serious downturn in public safety. And I'm not trying to say that public safety is not something that we should care about. We should, you know, the fact that we have begun reducing incarceration for things like low-level drug offenses, that there are now, you know, very few people in prison for marijuana-related offenses, that we've been reforming bail systems so that, you know, there are in small pockets of the country, which are all under attack by Trump, policies that allow more people to go free before their trial. That has been all implemented very safely. So again, yeah, that should be something that encourages us.
2: Yeah, absolutely. And with the idea of public safety, I mean, this kind of threw me for a loop because oftentimes the argument, you know, when if somebody's having a conversation about abolition or something, is like, well, what do you do about violent crime? Mm-hmm. And of course, there's a conversation to be had about, hey, abolition does not mean people aren't held accountable, et cetera, et cetera. But mm-hmm. I actually didn't know. I was, you know, last week years old when I realized that violent crime legally doesn't necessarily mean physical harm. Mm-hmm. So could you talk about that myth? Because I think that one is a really key one in terms of how we even talk about the need for this kind of incarceration machine.
1: Yeah. Violent crime is a label, right? Whether you're a violent or a nonviolent offender, that's a label that the system puts on you when you're in it. And violent covers a whole range of offenses, some of which may actually include physical harm to another person, and some of which do not. For example, in many places, if you commit a robbery and you have a weapon, or if you commit some other kind of, you know, property crime and you have a weapon, that is a violent crime, even if no one is harmed, and even if you didn't even threaten to use force, right? Famously to many people now, there's the felony murder rule. That's the law that allows prosecutors to charge people with first degree murder if they were part of a crime that resulted in someone's death, even if they were doing something like driving the car, even if they had no intention of anyone getting hurt, even if they did not pull the trigger. And so there are lots of people who are locked up for quote unquote violent crimes who never actually committed any violence. There's, you know, this comes into play when we talk about reforms to the criminal legal system, because very, very often there will be something like a parole reform that expands people's eligibility for consideration for parole, or there will be new educational opportunities offered in prison, but there will be carve-outs that prevent anyone with a violent offense conviction from receiving those opportunities. And it's really, you know, one of the things that I, in my work here at Prison Policy Initiative, have learned to hate the most are these carve-outs, because, you know, not only do I believe that the things like parole eligibility should be available to everyone, it's just so cowardly to exclude people based on this label that may or may not actually have any basis in reality.
2: Yeah. And also, I mean, even if we are talking about physical harm, like how do you take into consideration self-defense or, you know, something like that? That, and again, this isn't about the lack of accountability. It's about understanding that, I mean, there are 2 million people behind bars. You can't possibly say that they all have, you know, the violent crimes all have this one thing in common. I mean, it's really absurd. And as you pointed out, cowardly.
1: Well, one of the other things, if I can cut in, that we get to in the myths is that there's this idea that if you're a nonviolent offender, you are a safer person, right? You're less threatening to society. And that has led to a lot of, you know, initiatives that, again, exclude people with violent offenses, even though if you look at recidivism statistics, and this is kind of hard for a lot of people to wrap their heads around, people convicted of some of the most serious offenses, murder and, yes, sexual assault and rape, are the least likely to recidivate. They're the least likely to recidivate in terms of committing another violent crime. They're the least likely to recidivate, period. And so it's the very people who are the least likely to go back to prison or to present an issue to public safety in the future who are the most often passed over. And, you know, when it comes to reducing the incarcerated population.
2: Yeah, I mean, it really just goes to show how people are dehumanized. They don't become, I mean, they're not people. They're just kind of these blanket umbrellas. Like, this is violent, this is nonviolent, and we don't really care who gets chopped up in the gears of the system. And speaking of the chopping up, another myth that I think is really key to highlight and obviously ties into larger conversations about abolition or reform, that harsh punishments deter crime and they make us safer, right? Like, and this kind of is like this Hammurabian, like, eye for an eye kind of vibe that always like, well, these people need to be punished harshly so they know what they did. And it's like, but that's ridiculous. Could you talk a little bit about this really disturbing myth?
1: This is something that's really relevant right now because there's a number of states that are considering or have already passed truth in sentencing laws, which basically are serving to enhance and lengthen people's prison sentences by requiring people to serve 80 to 100% of sentences before they go home. So basically it just eliminates parole. And what we have been arguing, unfortunately often in vain in these places, is that there is really no evidence to suggest that long sentences deter crime. They don't stop the people who are in prison from committing more crimes in the future. They don't stop people who are on the outside from committing those crimes. I'm sort of simplifying here, but broadly what the research shows is that it is the certainty of punishment, not the length of the punishment, that is most likely to deter people from doing bad things. And so, and that's why, you know, again, when people, you know, will ask, if we're sending fewer people to prison, how are we going to deal with crime? Well, clearance rates, police clearance rates for things like murder and rape are extremely low. Police are not, you know, as it is, solving crimes. And, you know, a large part of that is that we're focusing on rounding up, warehousing people who are sick or poor and putting them in jail. So we have this kind of nasty cocktail in this country right now of policies that criminalize poverty and then, you know, extremely long sentences. And those are both feeding the you know, incarcerated population.
2: Yeah, absolutely. And that, I mean, that also ties into this aspect of, you know, I think one of the arguments that popped up when I was doing work to basically, this was years ago, but to end the death penalty. And, you know, somebody said to me, they're like, well, if somebody killed my fill in the blank, I would want them to die because of that. And I said, well, okay, that might be your personal feeling, but should that then be policy, like, for everybody? And what I thought was interesting about one of the myths was that this idea that, like, oh, everybody who's been wronged by someone, has had a loved one murdered or what have you, wants the person to die or wants the person to be in prison for 80 years or something like that. But y'all actually bust that myth as well. Could you talk a little bit about that?
1: Yeah, I read this piece, long story, in the Chicago Tribune a while ago that speaks to this. And it was a story about how people who are charged with murder in Chicago wait 4 or 5 years, even 10 years for a trial, because the process of trying to indict someone and then charge and then to charge and prosecute and convict someone of such a serious crime and sentence them to prison is legally very complicated. And really what it brought home to me is that people who are victims of crimes know so much about the criminal legal system. You know, the only people who know more are people who are convicted of crimes. You know, so it's important, I think, to look at what victims of crime will say when you ask them writ large, what do you want to see in the incarceration system, or what would you want to see in the system for public safety? And it's interesting, you ask, this is a survey that was done by the Alliance for Safety and Justice called Crime Survivors Speak. They asked victims of violent crimes, would you prefer holding people accountable by putting them in prison? Or would you prefer holding people accountable through options beyond prison, like restorative justice? 75% said beyond prison. They asked, would you prefer investing more in prisons and jails, or would you prefer the government invest more in mental health treatment? 80% said mental health treatment. I could go on, but basically, you know, the results are pretty shocking, and it contradicts what we normally think of as, you know, the victim's voice and what the victim wants.
2: Yeah, and it also speaks to, like, in the moment there might be a feeling, yes, I think that the people in the Epstein files should be beat to death with their own shoes. Like, that might be an initial feeling that you have, but then you're like, And also, I don't believe in a system that would have that as a policy pillar, right? Like, we can differentiate between this heat of the moment emotional response to a wrongdoing, to an injustice, and the need to make something a policy that actually removes us from this perpetual loop of violence and, you know, this kind of really dark, morbid punishment that really only seeks to perpetuate that kind of violence. So, folks, I want to just once again let y'all know that it's at prisonpolicy.org under the reports. There's also, I mean, there's so much information there and so much vital information that, again, you'll never hear on corporate media. Again, we've been pulling from this specific report, Mass Incarceration, the Whole Pie 2026. And there are reports on, again, women in prison. There's a report that, you know, there's reports on really everything to do with incarceration and the criminal legal system. And I think it's really important that we learn more about it, because there are 2 million people behind bars in this country. That is horrific and horrendous and needs to change. Wanda, thank you so much for taking the time, for sitting down with us, and thanks so much for the work that you do.
1: Well, thank you very much for having me.
0: 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I'm your co-host, Eleanor Goldfield. Coming up next, I sit down with Medean Schofner to unpack anti-racism, abolition, and more. That's coming up right now, so please stay with us.
2: Thanks, everyone, for joining us, the Project Censored radio show on Pacifica Radio. I'm your co-host, Eleanor Goldfield, and we're very glad right now to be joined by Medean Schofner, who's the CEO of the Epitome of Black Excellence and Partnership and the owner-founder of 8PM Consulting for Humanity. Medean's work is founded upon three core pillars designed to catalyze learning, reflection, growth, and societal transformation aimed at educating and empowering individuals to confront and dismantle the insidious forces of racism and injustice that plague our society.
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2: Medean, thanks so much for being on the show today.
5: Of course, Eleanor. Thank you so much for having me.
2: Absolutely. It's a pleasure to have you on. And actually, so listeners know, I was recently on an abolition panel with Medean and invited her to come on this show because I so appreciated what she shared there. And I kind of wanted to actually pick up a little bit where we left off there. And the first thing that I wanted to bring up is something that I see a lot out there in the world with regards to the escalation of ICE violence, the murder of people in the streets in broad daylight and such. And, you know, I see signs that people carry, or I hear people say like, oh, this isn't who we are. And I'm like, maybe not as human beings, but as people in the U.S. and as the U.S. experiment, absolutely, this is who we are. And I was wondering, starting off here, could you talk a little bit about understanding this chain of custody that takes us from slave patrols to the police, that recognizes things like the scalp bounties in today's maneuvering of CBP and ICE, and how that requires us to look at our national history in order to understand where we are and also how we get out of this place and time?
5: Yeah, absolutely. So, you know, you're spot on when you talk about, you know, you can't divorce what's happening today from historically what has been very prevalent, particularly in our country, as it pertains to policing. You know, policing was, it was always about control. It was protection of property. It was never about the protection of people. So when you think about what we're seeing in times today, you can layer that over what we've seen in times of past, where it is a matter of who is deemed worthy, who is deemed worthless, and the badge that these things are being done under is deputization to essentially affirm our society's notion of who is worthy of protection and who isn't. So, you know, when people say, hey, you know, this isn't who we are, like you said, it might not be who you are when you are in your moments alone, but as a collective, that's what these systems have been designed to do, is remove us from humanity and attempt to dehumanize us from seeing each other as person to person, and then more so leaning into ideological type of things that do divide us. So the systems are very lubricated in that manner. And I think it also is a challenge for all of us to understand that when these things are happening and we are grappling with what we are seeing, we have to understand that is the punishment of being a bystander. You have to engage, you have to push back, and you have to do that for the sense and the sake of your own humanity. If you're not pushing back and you're not truly an anti-racist or a person that is pushing out these pains, you are essentially just the foundation of what it sits on. You know, if you aren't taking an active role in the pain, but you're not taking an active role in the atonement, then you are a part of the problem, right? And so when we talk about what does it mean to get out of this, we have to take the time to linger in the reality of what has happened over the course of time in this country. And that is what, at some point, some generation hopefully will be able to say, let's linger in the pain so we can actually talk about who are the experts in the pains of these stories. Because those that have come with what they call solutions typically are not the ones that are the experts in the pain. So we just get different iterations of solutions that are not informed by the reality of what is happening. So if we want to get out of this, if we truly want to get out of this, Eleanor, you and I might not see this in our lifetime, but if we truly do believe in something different, then we have to lay that foundation. We have to be the start of that. We have to be the catalytic person or generation that starts an atonement process. And that is simply started at just admitting that these are wrongs. These are sins of our country. And we have to be ready to admit that.
2: Yeah, absolutely. And I know that one of the things that you do is very much steeped in political education and understanding, contextualizing our time. And one of the things that I found interesting was there was recently an article that was talking about how, especially, and I can speak to this growing up as a white kid in the South, we didn't really hear about John Brown. We certainly didn't hear about white folks who organized in the civil rights communities. And I think that also helps to contextualize what we saw happen with folks like Renee Good and Alex Pretty, because, you know, people were saying, oh, well, this is a new frontier. And it's like, well, it's not. White folks who go against the state have also been in the crosshairs historically. It's just that we're not taught about that. And that, you know, whiteness does not always equal immunity. It depends on how that whiteness is used. And I think that speaks to what you were just saying about, like, we have to be a catalyst. We have to engage in this way. And I'm also curious, in terms of political education, how do you feel that this then shows up in the ways that communities should talk about the issues, as you point out in your bio, the forces of racism and injustice that plague our society? How can we better show up? How can we be those catalysts by understanding what has come before and how we can engage today, not necessarily just as white folks, but understanding how racism shows up today?
5: Yeah, I think that the first thing that I typically encourage communities to do is, first and most importantly, especially for the white community, say out loud to yourself that stepping in and being a part of the change is not revolutionary. It's not revolutionary. You literally are simply not accepting the fact that there are people that are being harmed and being treated in a way that is not something that any of us should embrace. So, you know, one of the exercises that I do is I'll tell people to close their eyes and to imagine the words in big block letters, imagine the word anti-rapist, and start asking yourself a series of questions. If you are witnessing somebody being raped, ask yourself, are you going to actually do something? Are you going to try to intervene? Are you going to scream out, shout out, say something, and engage because you see it happening? And then ask yourself another question. If you overhear someone talking about planning to rape someone, or conspiring to execute that and to live that out, are you going to interject yourself and try to say something that is going to deter that person from doing that? And then the other question that you'll want to ask yourself is, if you hear someone telling their story about being raped, are you going to retell that story? Are you going to be the person that says, well, maybe you shouldn't have worn that? Maybe you shouldn't have drank so much? And decide who you are in that narrative. And if you can say that you would in fact intervene if someone's being raped, you would in fact speak up if someone is planning it, and you would in fact actually listen to someone that is telling their story, then you can count yourself as an anti-rapist. So when we talk about racism, closing your eyes again, just simply imagine that word and replace the P with a C. and start asking yourself, if you see someone that is experiencing racism, are you going to interject yourself? If you hear about someone planning to conspire racism, are you speaking up? And if someone is telling you that they're experiencing racism, are you going to retell that story? Because if you can't answer the same way as an anti-rapist as you can an anti-racist, then you really need to ask yourself, what position are you in when it comes to this conversation of racism? It's not revolutionary. It is simply not accepting what it is that is happening. And it is taking your resources, your skill sets, your network, and your love, and simply interjecting yourself to see a different outcome. So when we do this collectively, we don't have to wait for someone else to tell us how to show up. You have it in you. It's inside of you. It's just a matter of making sure that when you show up, you don't speak over, but you speak with.
2: Yeah, I think that's beautiful. And it reminds me of a friend and mentor of mine, Kilo Nyasha, who said that, you know, you can never get to the point where you're just like 100% anti-racist. It's like you were raised in this, you know, you were the fish figuring out that the water is there. And oh my God, what do I do? Like, what do I do with this information? We're constantly learning and understanding that community also includes tripping up, but it also means continuing to do the work, and that it's more about moving in an anti-racist way, as opposed to just being like, I'm fully, you know, I'm a qualified anti-racist now, and I've done the thing.
5: Because it's an action word, right? It's an action word, and it's, you have to stay activated. You have to stay engaged. You know, again, it's something that you have

0: and to be that voice that very well could inspire what happens next. And hopefully we are inspiring the change that all of us need to see, because all we're, if not, we're just going to be passing a baton down to our next generation that has to endure this in a way that, you know, will be perpetuated by our own people.
1: I just want to remind listeners that you're tuned to the Project Censored radio show on Pacifica Radio, and I'm your co-host, Eleanor Goldfield, and I am speaking to Medea Schoffner.
2: And I wanted to kind of zoom out a little bit here, because I know that you're in Denver, and I was recently speaking to three Southern journalists on the show who have spoken and written about how the South is really a mirror that's turned to the U.S. that the U.S. does not like to look at. And, you know, we talked about W.E.B. Du Bois quote, as the South goes, so goes the nation. And of course, part of this is to understand how the South bleeds and has bled into all the corners of the nation. The idea that, you know, the problems of the South are just somehow geographically specific, that's a fallacy. And yet there's still this feeling, like, I remember when Elijah McClain was murdered by cops in Aurora, there were folks saying like, oh, wow, in Colorado, that's weird. And it's like, well, it's only weird if you think that that sort of thing only happens in the South, and or that it's localized in these areas. And I was wondering if you could talk a little bit about the danger of framing systemic and federal racism as a regional problem rather than a national one.
0: When we talk about Colorado in particular, so I'm fourth generation Colorado. My children are fifth, my grandchildren are sixth. So we have been here for a very long time, and my family, it probably comes as no surprise, they were a huge part of curating the Black experience, from the celebrations that we had, from the fights that we had to pursue. So with that, I have a lot of knowledge of the history of Colorado, and absolutely it was happening here. You know, we might be West, but Colorado was one of the furthest west states that required federal intervention for school desegregation. Our bus depot in Denver, the city of Denver, the capital of Colorado, our bus depot was bombed just back in the 60s because of desegregation. You know, so you can look up the Keyes case. You know, it was a federal case that required that desegregation take shape. And so that was happening in the schools. That was what hit the headlines, but that was also happening right on the blocks that you would walk, right? So people might think that Colorado is also progressive, and I push back. Colorado is not a progressive state. We absolutely had sundown towns. We have a Klan registry that you can look at that is appalling. And we are still seeing the outcomes for our young Black community, particularly Black men, that are being killed and slaughtered by the police. We're actually right now in the midst of a crisis of injustice. You know, Elijah McClain was one that took a global movement, but I'll tell you what, when Elijah McClain was first murdered by the police and the fire department in 2019, after they did that investigation internally, they said there was nothing to see. It took a global movement for something to happen in the Elijah McClain murder. You see what is happening. What happens one place is happening somewhere else. And that's just the reality of it, because it's a systemic issue. It is not isolated. It is not happening in a vacuum. It is systemic.
2: Now, it's also, speaking of systemic issues, I mean, all of these things are, of course, connected with, you know, militarized policing and the murder of Black folks by police, but organized abandonment, you know, this, the purposeful siphoning of resources and indeed just life force from these Black communities. I was wondering if you could talk a little bit about that and how that is basically creates this prison pipeline through this organized abandonment in these communities.
0: Absolutely. The divestment is a part of the algorithm, right? You divest in a community, and that makes the community something that becomes aesthetically not something that people are excited about. And then all of a sudden you start to associate the people with being the problem, or the people that live in those communities, that are confined to those communities, as somehow, some way being a menace to the way that we are supposed to be living in this proper way, right? So, you know, when we talk about branding the people, that's a big part of the problem. We have to brand the system. If we start talking about this from a lane of this is an issue that is systemic, you start to remove the need to dehumanize those who are experiencing the system.
2: And there are those of us

0: who don't recognize that we are also on this spectrum of disposability, right? We might just be further towards this side of it. But I think once you recognize that we all, I mean, except for, you know, the Elon Musks or whatever, exist on this spectrum of disposability, we see that abolition is, it's not like this far-flung idea. And I was wondering if you could talk a little bit more about abolition as not just this kind of whimsical idea, but as a tactic and as an action that is not so much destructive as it is constructive.
1: Absolutely. So I think the term abolition, right, is that fear-mongering, because people seemingly think that abolition means that you burn it down to a crisp, and then all of us are now just living in this demise of, you know, that's not what abolition is. Abolition is tiered, right? The first thing, it is acknowledgement and recognition that we have a problem. The second piece is not accepting the outcomes that that problem is producing. The third piece is organizing around what the problem actually is causing and the lived experiences of those who are in the midst of the core of the pain. And then that fourth layer is now coming together as a collective to say that we need to shift, this in its entirety. That means that we do in fact dismantle what exists and then rebuild what we need in order to get different outcomes. So when you hear the term abolition or abolitionist, and you're not able to see through to the rebuild and the reconstruct and the rise of what happens as a collective, then you are not reading enough. You simply are not reading enough. Go pick up a book, go do something to ensure that your brain activity starts to flow a little bit better, because abolition actually means coming together. It is a collective design for all of us to ensure that we are going to dismantle this and stick around to rebuild. Now, I will say that there are people that I have seen speak in terms of abolishing something, and I have seen that they will come in to strip something down, and they are not looking to stick around to build it up. That is not an abolitionist. That is someone that is destructive, period. And that's it.
0: Yeah, absolutely. I think that's a really important part. And I wanted to dig into that a little bit more, because I think so often people, you know, it's a lot easier to point out what's wrong. Like, once you start reading, you're like, wow, this whole system is racist, capitalist, it's misogynist, it's toxically patriarchal and things like that. It's easy to kind of say, oh, these are the problems. But the building is so much more difficult, also because it requires that community building that is something, you know, again, like the U.S. is predicated on this kind of individualist breakdown of community. You know, we're not supposed to come together with each other. And I wanted to ask you, in terms of the build, like, how do you feel that that looks, particularly when the lived experiences, though there are through lines, you know, the community building that takes place in New Orleans is not going to look like the community building that takes place in Denver and you know, all across this remarkably large nation state. So I wanted to get your thoughts, like, how do we approach this building, understanding all of these contradictions and these barriers?
1: Absolutely. And that is, you know, that's the part that is not cookie cutter. Well, none of it is, but that's definitely the core of making sure that you're not doing this through a lens of everybody gets the same, right? So when you talk about rebuilding, I think the first thing we have to do is we have to ask ourselves, who are we dubbing as the experts in the room? Far too often, there is someone that has multiple acronyms behind their name or multiple statuses that they've held in the midst of their career. And I'm not knocking anyone's work. Go get your degrees. Go get your work. Do your thing if that is your calling. When we talk about community and when we talk about rebuilding something that we have never experienced before, your PhD is not going to get us there. Because your PhD is possible, because it's in a book, right? You can study it, you can take a test, you can write a dissertation, and you're going through a process that is possible. When you talk about rebuilding, we need impossible leadership. We need the ones that say, I actually am committed and convicted to the impossible, something that does not exist. And so we have to start asking ourselves, who is the expert in the room? Because there are families that my organization walks alongside. They are experts in a story that I don't want. And Eleanor, you wouldn't want, right? I don't want to be an expert in what it means to bury my child because they were shot 7 times in the back with an AR-15 by a police officer. That's the story of Veronica Sebron, because her son, Jalen Sebron, was killed by Douglas County sheriffs. Again, in quote unquote, progressive Colorado, right? But she has an expertise that I never want. But when we talk about changing the law, and we talk about what does it mean to actually figure out how do we ensure that this doesn't happen to someone else, I'm looking for Veronica to give me an expertise about what exactly do we need to start seeing and thinking about and realizing. And we talk about how we think of anything from mental health to maternal health, all of the things that we need to start touching to create something different. We first need to make sure that those who have lived experiences are informing the work. And then those who have the PhDs and the resources to make it happen, you're not the expert. You're the one that has the responsibility to ensure that the resources start to exist. And we have to be comfortable with that. We have to be comfortable with making sure that those who are experiencing this pain and living it out loud the loudest are the ones informing what do we do next. And I think that scares a lot of people because we've never measured competency on understanding the relationship that people have to what it is that we are trying to resolve. We measure competency on how many hours did you read the book? What was the grade on the paper? And again, I'm not saying we should not be studied. What I'm saying is that that is not enough. That is not even scratching the surface of the realities of what we need to be thinking about. If you've never experienced a hungry child, you know, having to go to school and what it feels like to know you're sending your child into school hungry because you don't have, you have never had to have that internal conversation with yourself. And it's okay to admit that. And we have to stop looking for ways for our name to be on the book and start looking to acknowledge that you actually don't want to be the author of that book. Again, I don't want to be an expert in what it means to bury my son. I can't write that book, and I am ecstatic to say that. But I do know that there are women that can write that book. And if they're going to selflessly live their pain out loud and choose to say, I'm not going to accept what happened to my child, I'm going to push back, I'm going to fight back, so that this world can see something different, so that I don't become that expert, and you don't, Eleanor, and anyone listening doesn't become that expert in that story. And that goes across all systems of oppression. People will live it out loud and scream and shout because they don't want this for themselves or anyone else. That's selfless.
0: Yeah, absolutely. And I think that this also speaks to the kind of performative activism, if you will, that social media has really promoted, that like everyone should have a hot take on things and everyone should be able to speak on things. And perhaps the best hot take is just to not. And also in these days, like the actively listening, not just like just shutting up, but actually listening is not something that's uplifted. It's not something that we're really taught beyond, you know, sitting in school and listening to them, you know, completely twist history. But the actually just saying like, actually, I don't know how to speak to this, so maybe I will just listen and learn something. That's just not promoted.
1: Agreed.
0: Medea, and I feel like I could sit and talk to you for hours, but alas.
1: I love this, Eleanor.
0: it's always incredibly wonderful to speak to you. The thoughts and the ideas that you throw out there are so generative, and I know that listeners will feel the same. Medea, thanks again so much for the work that you do and for coming on the show.
1: Thank you so much for having me. I appreciate it.
2: We want to smash, crash, smash, blast the system. 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
3: 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I'm your producer and co-host, Eleanor Goldfield, along with my co-host and executive producer, Mickey Huff. 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
1: There's nothing to be afraid of. He's absolutely harmless, except when he hears music, then he goes insane.
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1: Okay, I'm raring to go.
0: Before we start, let's have a little drink.
1: Oh boy, that's for me.

yeah, indeed, it is Soul Time right here on Zephyr Soul Stew. It's another Tuesday night. My name is Tim G here with Katie G. We will be here till 10 o'clock tonight playing some of my favorite R&B and soul tunes, hopefully some of yours too. We got a lot of Jimmy Hughes coming up and Clarence Carter. We lost a couple folks this last week, so we'll be playing a lot of their music. Stick around 10 o'clock tonight right here on Zephyr Soul Stew.

0: Soul Time. That's Anders Lewin there. You ever wonder why we call this program Zephyr Soul Stew? Probably not, but here's the reason.
1: Today's special is Memphis Soul Stew. We sell so much of this, people wonder what we put in it. We're gonna tell you right now. Give me about a half a teacup of bass.

Maurice and Mac there on the Chess label. That's a song written by Carole King, actually. So Much in Love. And before that, of course, King Curtis with Memphis Soul Stew. Yeah, we stole the name. And Anders Lewin with that instrumental. It's soul time. It's definitely soul time here on Zephyr Soul Stew. We got a new one from a group called The Charities.

0: Yeah, one of my favorite new groups. That's the Charities out of Southern California. I've seen them a couple times, and they put on a great show. The Charity is not our time, but time is 7:44 here in Chico, California, and it's also time for Katie to check in tonight with a word for the wise.
1: Oh, that's nice. I'm wise. 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You won't get lost because it's right before you hit the tracks at 849 West 8th Street. There's always a food truck on hand.
0: Yeah, there is.
1: Have you been there?
0: Two, three times, actually, and it's a nice place. They got good food, good booze. Yeah, at least beer. And good times. A lot of good music may happen there.
1: Yeah,
0: sometimes.
1: That's fun. And guess what else they have that's really good?
0: You tell me.
1: They have really good water because it is filtered for the beer making. So it's, if you just drink water, I drink a lot of water, and it's delicious.
0: Excellent. So anyway, we're going to go out stepping. This is kind of a set of going out to have some fun. We got the Coasters and the Ghetto Brothers, Claudine Clark, Jimmy T99 Nielsen, Tummy Tucker, and some others going to take us out on the town. But first, you got to get ready.
2: I was shopping for a suit the other day and walked into the department store. Stepped on the elevator and told the girl,

0: clothes like you supposed to. He said, "What's your? Come on in, buddy, and dig these fabrics we got laid out on the shelf." He said,
1: "Pick yourself out one, try it on, stand in the mirror and dig yourself. Ooh, that suit's pure harem.

0: believe it too. I see for the businessman, you featuring the natural shoulder that retail, wholesale, and deal. It's got the custom cuffs and the walking chalk, he said.
1: I'm gonna let you have it a steal.
0: And for the playboy, you have the latest in tweed with the cutaway flap over twice. It's a box back two-button western model, he said.
1: Nah, ain't that nice?

0: 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And I'll make sure I get all my payments in right on time.
1: Now, wait a minute, brother. Let me go back here and do a little checking on you.
0: Then the man, he come back, he say, I'm sorry, my man, but your
1: credit didn't go through.
0: Why, what you mean? Ooh, ain't this a shame? Ooh, my heart's in pain. Ooh, pure herringbone.
1: That's a suit you will never own.
0: Lord have mercy. Got a good job sweeping up every day.
2: I'm BG Boogie, and you're grooving to the sweet sounds of the Zephyr Soul Stew with my good buddy, Tim G, on KZFR 90.1 on your FM dial, Chico, California.

0: Yeah, the Ghetto Brothers out of the Bronx from 1971. That's their only album right there. That's the hit off that one. I guess it was a hit on the East Coast. Got this happy feeling. And I just got this call or text, actually, from Quincy, that listener up there, Turk. The power is off, in, at least in his portion of Quincy. But we got 13,000 watts of soul power right here on Zephyr Soul Stew. So we're going to continue on.
1: Our queen of the ragtime piano has had a very busy summer playing fairs and concerts all over the nation. It's good to have her back again, and here she is playing one of the numbers you folks always seem to enjoy.

0: Yeah, Tommy Tucker there. He's got a high-heeled sneakers going. You got your black dress on from Jimmy T99 Nelson and, of course, Claudine Clark there at the Party Lights. Got a couple more tunes here, but we get to hear a little business first.
1: Hey, you're listening to Zephyr Soul Stew on KZFR 90.1 in Chico, California.
0: Well, I tried to do my best, and my best right now is a live version of a song called At the Club, done by Jimmy McCracklin. He'll introduce himself, but this was a live recording in 2007 in Poretta, Italy, the Poretta Soul Fest, a fest that I've been dying to go to for years, but have not yet. This is with the Austin De Leon Band, Jimmy McCracklin, At the club in Richmond, California, a club that I'm sure my dad frequented many times.
2: There's a little tune, if you ever come to the USA and come to Richmond, California, you'll find this nightclub that's called the Club Savoy.
3: Yeah.
2: Am I right, Moses?
3: We got the right, buddy. Down to the Club Savoy, gonna have a party. Come on down, you're all invited. Come on over.
2: Ready? Two. One.

0: down.
1: Honey, I don't think you appreciate me.
2: So what's to appreciate? All I want to know is how long we're going to rot in this two-bit town. I had a good job at that cocktail lounge in New Jersey.

0: Ah, Claude, Baby Hughes. Didn't we have some good times, baby? Before that, we heard from Hannah Williams and the Affirmations, I Feel It. Eddie 9V, Big Borrow and Steal. And I think that catches up here on Zephyr Soul Stew. It's about a quarter after 8 o'clock here on Zephyr Soul Stew. My name is Tim G, and over there in microphone 4A tonight is Katie. What you got?
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1: So pretty.
0: Many years ago.
1: At sunset. 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
0: All right. So I just got a text from my buddy down there in Oakland, Les. I couldn't get into the movies. Apparently it was sold out, so he's stuck with Zephyr Soul Stew tonight. He's got a request, and that's I'm Here to Please, Slim Harpo.

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Here at Zephyr Soul Stew, we play what strikes our fancy in a sometimes quite disorganized fashion. It can be a bit messy and random, and that's the way we prefer it. 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

0: And here's some proof right here. Don and Dewey from 1957.
1: We'll be doing the number, Don.
2: We do. We need a piano.
1: Play with the piano. Oh, so it sounds what it's gonna sound like.
2: I'm not gonna play the piano when we do this number.
1: Who gonna play piano?
2: Don't need no piano.
1: Oh, okay, do what you want. I ain't gonna play no guitar on this one.
2: Well, okay, let's do it just like this. That's crazy, okay.
1: But what do you say? You ain't gonna play.
2: Well, you say you gonna use two guitars. Okay, let's go.
0: Jeff!

0: 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Wow!
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2: Okay, as promised a little earlier, I mentioned that we lost two soul icons this last week, Jimmy Hughes and Clarence Carter. So we're going to get into some of their stuff right here in the next, half hour, 45 minutes. Some great music, of course. And this first song I'm going to play from Jimmy Hughes, who died at 88 years old, was the first record. Well, there's some conflict on this, but some sources say this is the first record that was recorded down there in Muscle Shoals on the Fame label, down Rick Hall's studio, and it's a song called Steal Away. And then I'm going to do another one that was also recorded at the Fame Studios in 1966 called Neighbor Neighbor. But first, Jimmy Hughes and Steal Away.

0: Yeah, a couple of Jimmy Hughes songs were recorded there and Muscle Shoals at the Fame Studios. After he recorded a few more songs up there, he moved a little at Northwest, I guess it is, up to Memphis and recorded for Stax Volt label. And this one is my favorite off that particular label. It's called I Like Everything You Do.
1: Jimmy Hughes.

Yeah, rest in peace, Mr. Jimmy Hughes, 88 years old, left quite a great library of music behind. Another one we lost this last week, too, had a lot of hits, actually, a man named Clarence Carter. He lasted till 90 years old, and we got a few of his tunes. His first one is actually one of his first when he was still in a duo with a guy named Calvin, who, well, two different stories. One said the wife shot him, and another story said he was in a terrible car accident. Either way, Clarence ended up going out on his own. But this one was with Calvin. It's actually a demo called Thread the Needle, and a request by Paul, too.

0: We're gonna thread the needle. What you say we're gonna do, Kelvin?
1: Thread the needle.
0: I didn't hear you. Tell me again.
1: Thread the needle.
0: Yeah. This thing is all right, Kelvin. I tell you too. What you say we're gonna do one more time?
1: Thread the needle.
0: Yeah.
1: Thread the needle.
2: Oh,
3: wait,
2: you gotta stop this.
3: That thing gonna sound all right, though, y'all.
4: You better cut back on the camels there, Clarence.
2: Hard that time.

0: 1967, Clarence Carter and Tell Daddy. You're probably more familiar with that tune as Tell Mama by Etta James. But Clarence actually wrote that song and recorded it first. But, of course, Etta adapted it, and she had the big hit.
1: So anyways, let's get down to the meeting.

0: Yeah, Clarence's, I guess one of his biggest hits right there, Slip Away, again on the Fame label. It's quarter to 9 o'clock here in Chico, California. This program we call Zephyr Soul Stew. I am Tim G, and Katie G is over there, and she has a word for you.
1: 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And Zephyr Soul Stew made possible by Wolf Thump and Brazilian Rhythms and the Beekeepers Jazz and Funk, featuring violinist Carolyn Fairchild, vocalist Jesse Naomi, and drummer Mike Wolfchuk. 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
0: All right.

0: Oh, the man had a lot of hits, didn't he? Clarence Carter there. Another one on the Fame label, I Can't Leave Your Love Alone. And let's see, before that we heard You Can't Miss What You Can't Measure. Again, Clarence Carter. So this next tune is something that he recorded. He kind of fell out of favor, I don't know, in the late 70s, I guess. But he came back strong in the 80s doing this one song that apparently a lot of radio stations wouldn't play. And it really got popular because of jukeboxes. And then it later got picked up a cleaner version for the air, which, of course, we will play here on Zephyr Soul Stew. I had debated myself whether I was going to play it or not, but then I listened to it, and it is a damn catchy tune.
1: When I start making love, I don't just make love.

Have you ever made love on a couch? Well, let me ask you this. Have you ever made love on the back seat of a car? I remember one time I made love on the back seat of a car, and the police came and shined his light on me, and I said, I'm stroking.

0: The views and opinions expressed on this program are not necessarily the views and the opinions of the KZFR staff, board of directors, or its volunteers. Oh, you dirty old man there, Clarence Strokin from 1982, I believe, something like that, in the early 80s. He was everywhere at the time. So I got one more Clarence Carter song that I want to play. I think it was probably his biggest hit. It was a song that was written by General Johnson and recorded by the chairman of the board, but he didn't have the hit. Clarence Carter did, and Clarence Carter really did not like this song at all, but the producer and owner of the studio, Fame Studio, Rick Hall, insisted that Clarence do it. So Clarence did it, and it was a big hit.
1: I was born and raised down in Alabama on a farm way back up in the woods. I was so ragged that folks used to call

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1: Now, cut the chatter and spin the platter. Oh, go, boy.
0: Yeah, just a minute and I will. That's a song, of course, that was written near Patches, like I mentioned before, by General Johnson, who wrote a lot of great songs, actually, and, of course, did some of his own. And this next tune is actually a song that was written by Holland Dozier and Holland and has the Motown backing band. It's called Give Me a Little More Time, General Johnson. And I guess in Virginia, they've designated June 9th as General Johnson Day. So it's finally a Confederate general I can get on board with.

Yeah, Mr. Bobby Womack from 1968, Fly Me to the Moon. And, of course, that's the song that's most, I guess, associated with Frank Sinatra, but he does a great version. Before that, we heard from Trombone Shorty on the Verve label called The Craziest Thing. If you ever get a chance to see Trombone Shorty live,

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The doors open at 5, the show's at 6, and the lineup includes Mystic Roots, Top Shelf, Stay Positive Sound, an acoustic set by the Triple Trees. The proceeds benefit Duet's Rare and Serious Disease Fund and the Alzheimer's Research. That sounds like a good thing to go to and a good thing to buy tickets for. Tickets and details are at duetday.com. So we got about 45 minutes left here in Zephyr Soul Stew, and I still got a lot of stuff I want to play. Apparently, we have a lot of gnats in the studio. They're buzzing me like crazy. I don't know where they came from. Somebody got some banana peels around here or something. I'm not sure. So got this next tune queued up, a tune called The Love We Got Ain't Worth Two Dead Flies. Could only be Swamp Dog, right? Along with Esther Phillips.

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1: So what did we hear just before that? We heard from Eddie Floyd doing Big Bird, one of my favorite tunes, and Bobby Guitar Bennett on the Junior label doing You Did It Again. And this next song is a song that was released as an instrumental called The Horse by Cliff Nobles. And it always sounded to me like there was a vocal track that should have been associated with it. And many years later, like about 5 years ago for me, I finally found the original called Love Is All Right by Cliff Nobles, later to be known as The Horse. But they recorded this and they didn't like Cliff Nobles' vocals, so they stripped his vocals off and put it out as an instrumental. So you be the judge.

Leif Hields and the Expressions there with Honey Dove, one of my favorite tunes from about 5-6 years ago, I guess. He's still going strong. And I got a request from, of all people, Katie J.

0: Yeah, Express My Dear Heart. That's the uncut version. Got an extra 20 seconds or so in there by the Soul Survivors, requested by Les. And while I'm thinking of, I want to thank some folks for checking in tonight, including Les down there in Oakland. George, I think you're listening down there in Woodland. Turk, of course, up in Quincy. When the lights come on and the electricity is back, Turk has got his radio tuned to KZFR. Julia, up there in Grass Valley, thanks for checking in. Vicky, I think you probably already went to bed, but thanks for checking in earlier. Cullen, way off in Australia, checking in. Mary here in town. Dennis down in mid-California, wouldn't call it Southern California. It's always good to hear from Dennis down there. Ron, I think you're up in Tahoe now, if not mistaken. Thanks for checking in. And, of course, the regular there, Paul, down in Hayward, always a welcome guest here on Zephyr Soul Stew. Do we get everybody there, Katie? I hope so.
1: Oh, yeah.
0: I know.
1: Can you hear me?
0: I can hear you now. What is a Verizon commercial? Come on.
1: I think that's all 12 of our listeners.
0: No, there are a lot more than that. But let's see. We're going to go. We're going to go ahead and read what you got there. It's time. It's timely and time.
1: Hey, Tim, what do you think about Farm Star Pizza?
0: I could use some right now.
1: Yeah, right? Well, it just happens to be that they are supporting Zephyr Soul Stew tonight, and along with our generous contributors at Farm Star Pizza, where the farmer is the star at 2359 Esplanade, featuring lots of locally sourced seasonal ingredients. 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
0: Okay, yeah, we'll get Wilson pick it up. No problem.
1: Need to keep talking here. Tim's taking some more requests.
0: Thanks for checking in.
1: Wilson Pickett, always a winner.
0: I'll get it.
1: There you go.
0: All right, thanks. Yeah.
1: Is that our neighbor?
0: The requests are coming in. We'll get a little Wilson Pickett here in the last 15 minutes of the program. But we'll sneak in some Wilson Pickett. That's not a problem. But first, a little Sly and the Family Stone.

0: Don't go anywhere. We got Jackie here with Exposure Therapy coming up in about 3 minutes. So time for Katie and I to say good night.
1: Good night.
0: Let me tell you what you heard here. That was a Frank Wilson, Do I Love You? We heard Lizzie Louise by the Bastards of Soul. Engine Engine number 9 by request by Wilson Pickett. And I'm going to leave you with something that's not strictly soul. It's from 1941, but it seems so darn appropriate. Good night, everybody.
2: I made a big idiot out of myself tonight. Bigger than usual. Did I bungle this one?

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0: Happy Tuesday, everybody. This is your friend Jackie, and you are tuned into Exposure Therapy on KZFR, the industrial metal show that's on every second and fourth Tuesday from 10 to midnight. And you might have noticed a little theme with those first two songs, if you're familiar with them at all. That last one was Poppy doing Spit. That is a cover of Kitty's song, Spit, from 2000. Poppy released that cover in 2023. And I opened up my show with The Chemist Doing Blind by Korn from 2016, original from 1994. The Chemist are an electronic rock band from Brighton, and they've been around since the mid-2000s about. And that means we're doing a cover show tonight. I've got lots of interesting covers, I hope. I feel like covers can often be very polarizing, you know? If you're familiar with the song and really love it, you might not always love the way somebody else does it. But I like all these songs, and I hope you like a few of them too. Later on, I've got brand new stuff from Luxed. Luxed is a band from Sacramento. I heard this one live last month, and I've been waiting for it to be released so I can play it. So I'm excited to do that. First up, though, I'm going to do one more Korn cover, because you know I like those guys. This one is from Evanescence doing Thoughtless.
1: Do something completely different now. This is by a band that we all like very much. I'm not even gonna announce it. You ought to know what this is.

making what is very possibly its radio debut. That was Abracadabra, as covered by Lux. Lux is an industrial rock band from down in Sacramento. And that song was a cover of a Lady Gaga song that came out last year. This cover came out literally today. So I'm very excited that I got to bring that to you all. Sounded really good live. Also sounded really good recorded. Really excited to play that. And before that, I did Evanescence covering Thoughtless by Korn. Live in 2004. Thoughtless was off the Untouchables album from 2002. And I hope you're all having a good night out there tonight. It is Tuesday. It is nice outside for late May. I'm enjoying that a lot. I do have some people I'd like to thank. 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Thank you, KZFR. Thank you all out there for listening and supporting us. Okay, this next one, this is a cover where the person whose song is being covered allegedly didn't love it when he first heard it. I don't know how he feels lately. He's a fan of the band, didn't like their cover. I think it's really interesting, and it's kind of the opposite of what most of the songs are tonight. Most of the songs are my usual suspects covering other kinds of songs. But this is Devo covering Head Like a Hole by Nine Inch Nails. 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

And right now you are tuned into Exposure Therapy on KZFR. We're doing a covers night tonight. That last one you just heard was Korn covering Psychedelic Furs' 1982's Love My Way. There's a little bit of story with this one. So in the mid-2000s, Korn was talking about releasing a Korn covers album. Hasn't been released since, but they played that song on a radio station, and according to some internet comments, a fan recorded that one airing of that song through an MP3 player that they then put on like a maybe not so legal file sharing site, and it is that reason that that one recording still exists, and I'm so glad it does because I really like that version of that song. And shout out to Mike, by the way, who's listening right now and also told me he liked that one. Thanks, Mike. He's down in Bakersfield, too. Before that, another 80s song cover. That was Snake River Conspiracy doing Love Song by The Cure from 1989. That was off their one and only album, 2000's Sonic Jihad. And before that, another gender-swapped 80s cover. We had Julian Kay doing Never Say Never. Sorry, I blinked on that one for a second. Romeo Void cover. Julian Kay is a band that two of the members of Orgy formed after Orgy, Ryan Shuck and Amir Durak. They made this electronic rock band and did that cover off their debut album as well from 2009, originally from 1982. And I open up my set with Devo's Head Like a Hole, a song that Trent apparently doesn't love. But I don't know what he expected from a Devo cover of a song. Sounded just about right to me. Hope you're having a good time out there tonight. Thanks so much for tuning in. Next set I got up, I'm a big Ramones fan. I definitely tuned into Eve of Destruction's Ramones show a couple weeks ago, and I wanted to play a few Ramones covers in maybe a little bit of a heavier style. This one came out just last year. Here's Napalm Death doing Now I Want to Sniff Some Glue.

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And we just finished up my sort of punkish cover set. I opened up that one with a Ramones cover. That was Napalm Death, featuring Thurston Moore of Sonic Youth, covering Now I Wanna Sniff Some Glue. That came out on a compilation of different Ramones covers from Redo Records last year. Redo Records is a sub-label of Magnetic Eye. They do a bunch of different covers. I know they've done Nin, Ramones, Jimi Hendrix, Soundgarden, Alice in Chains, which is pretty good. They're on Bandcamp. And then I did Rob Zombie covering Blitzkrieg Bop. That was off the 2003 compilation We're a Happy Family, which was an all Ramones tribute that Johnny Ramone had full control of. He didn't want it to happen unless he did. And he was the one who wanted Rob Zombie to be a co-producer as well as doing the cover art. Pretty sick cover art of them kind of as like ghoulish zombies. And then we did Sodom covering Surfin' Bird. Surfin' Bird, I know, is originally a Trashmen song from 1963, but I do know the Ramones' 1977 version of that better. And that one from Sodom came out in 2001 off the album M16, which, interestingly enough, is a concept album about the Vietnam War. Ended up with Typo Negative covering Angry Inch from Hedwig and the Angry Inch, the 2001 rock musical, off their album Life is Killing Me from 2003. Hope you're having a good time out there tonight. We're doing all kinds of different covers. And next up, we're going to do a little bit of Metal on Metal. 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

Deadsy, doing a familiar song, Paint It Black by the Rolling Stones. That was off their second and their last album, Phantasmagore, from 2006. At the top of the hour, one of my favorite covers of all time, Pantera, Planet Caravan, originally by Black Sabbath. That was from 1994, originally from 1970. And just before that, an interesting one from Mushroom Head, doing Seal. The song is crazy. Mushroomhead's version is from 2003, the original from 1990, and that one was a hidden track at the end of Mushroomhead's album 13. It was one of those things where if you kept the CD on and waited like 5 minutes, something secret would happen. I love those. And I open up that set with Killswitch Engage covering Holy Diver by Dio from 2006, original from 1983. That was off like a compilation of different covers of rock artists called Brief History of Rock. Sorry, High Voltage, A Brief History of Rock. Came out from Kerrang. Next one up. This song has a lot of versions, and in fact, the most well-known version of the song is itself a cover. But I wanted to play one that maybe you don't hear as often, and definitely one of the more, different takes on the source material. This is Coil.

0: That was Leather Strip covering a PJ Harvey song from 1995, Down by the Water. Klaus Larsson of Leather Strip is a really busy guy, and he has released, in addition to all of his original stuff and his side project, Klute, I think it's called, 8 different cover albums called Appreciation, and that one was from the first one from 2014. In the middle, Ministry doing Lay Lady Lay by Bob Dylan. That was from 1996, Filth Pig. And I opened up that set with Coil covering Tainted Love. They covered that in 1985, not too long after the Soft Cell version came out and made that Gloria Jones song from the 60s popular. The Coil took Soft Cell's new wave sound and they slowed it down, made a very melancholy and atmospheric, let's say. And it was meant to be a reflection on the AIDS HIV crisis of the time. So I just found that version very interesting, and I feel like it should get more attention. I do have some folks I need to thank before I forget. 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And also by the annual 49er Fair, Sunday, June 7th at the Centerville Schoolhouse in Butte Creek Canyon from 9 till 3. The fair celebrates history, community, and fun with gold panning, arts and crafts booths, food, pies, plants, and more. And also live music from Gordy Olinger, Pamela and the Fiddlers, the Pub Scouts, and CW. 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All right, I've got yet another 90s band covering an 80s song. These 90s industrial rock bands, they loved 80s pop and new wave music, and I don't blame them. But here is Rammstein doing Depeche Mode.
1: With me into the trees, we lay on the grass and let hours pass. 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
1: I told the story of what was happening to these men and women who, through no fault of their own, were suddenly being labeled the enemy from within and were seeing their professional lives and oftentimes their personal lives upended by a billionaire oligarchy that was seizing control of the U.S. government.
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And we're playing the Gender Torturers here on Exposure Therapy. That was their cover of The Divinyls' Touch Myself. They released that in 2000 off the album Machine Love. The Divinyls one is from 1990. Before that, 16 Volt doing Cypress Hill. We Ain't Going Out Like That. That was from a compilation album put out by Reconstruction Records called Operation Beatbox 1996. It was a compilation of all industrial artists doing all hip-hop artists. They had a few different kinds of those cover albums, including a couple new wave ones. And before that, Bile, from their cover album, The Copy Machine, they did The Doors Not to Touch the Earth, my favorite Doors song. And I opened up that set with Rammstein and Stripped from the Depeche Mode compilation tribute for The Masses that came out in 1998. That also includes one of my favorite Smashing Pumpkins covers, doing Never Let Me Down Again. Not so much the vibe of this show, but I do really like that song too. Okay, we're hitting that midnight hour here pretty soon, and I have a few more. This next one is In This Moment, covering Phil Collins' In the Air Tonight.

excellent cover from an excellent album. That was Faith No More doing Easy off 1992's Angel Dust. And I played Opeth Wood by Alice in Chains just before that. And I opened up that set with In This Moment, In the Air Tonight by Phil Collins from their 2017 album Ritual. The show is about to turn into a pumpkin here at midnight. I want to thank you all again for listening. Appreciate you all out there. And I will be back in 2 weeks. It'll be June. So I'm going to do kind of a summery set, having a late night pool party. Hope you all tune in. That'll be the second Tuesday of June from 10 to midnight. My name is Jackie. This has been Exposure Therapy. We're going to go out with one more song. Here's some words of encouragement from my pals, Limp Bizkit.

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If you want a partner, take my hand. Or if you want to

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Well, Grand Rising, KZFR now begins another day of broadcasting. And we're saying goodnight to Radio Paradise. Although it is the morning, folks. And it is the first light. 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The show's called Bohemian Express. 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And any views or opinions expressed on this program are not necessarily the views and opinions of the KZFR staff, board of directors, or its volunteers. It is I. And I'm, who am I? I am Cosmic Kev, and the show's called Bohemian Express. This is the theme song. Here we go.

0: Well, we've got the rain just pouring through. No, the rain's not here yet. We've got sunshine, folks. We've got beautiful, brilliant sunshine. We do have a 60% chance of rain today. They say it might actually go up to 68. I saw one thing that says it's only going up to 62. So, you know, that's about a 20-degree lower high than normal, although the low is pretty close to normal. It's about 50 right now. It's funny to think that at one time in Chico, if you lived here, you know, 50, 60, 70 years ago, waking up and it being in the low 50s on May was perfectly normal. And nowadays, waking up and just thanking God it's not over 70, it's like... But yeah, we've got a 60% chance of rain, maybe just a little less than a tenth of an inch, but there could be more in thunder showers. So that is that's exciting stuff. And, you know, we'll be back up in the 80s again and even 90s once we get to the weekend. And and then unseasonably hot by Tuesday, but that's okay. you know, hey, the firefighters got to make their money, you know, and the people that make Roundup got to spray our forests to make sure that little trees don't grow. They harvest their big timber and we all get breast and prostate cancer. Thank you, government. No, they're not our supporters. 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And we're going to start out with a classic here, Toots and the Maytals this morning.
1: Really? Love. All right.

What a

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I said one time, you say, ha. I said two times, you say, ha, ha. I said three times, you say, ha, ha, ha. I said four times, you say, ha, ha, ha. You got it? You got it? All right. We're going to look at one more time together. Remember, I said one time, you say, ha. Give it to me one time. Give it to me two times. Give it to me three times. Give it to me one time. Good, you have done it, eh? Yeah. All right. Okay. I know you have the talent down here, and that's why we come here, really, to do this reggae time for you. We want to sing the reggae beat and let you get to move your feet with our Jamaican reggae beat. Okay. Okay. It goes like this. You do it one time. Chris, ha, ha, you know. Give it to me one time. Give it to me two times. Give it to me now, three times now. Give it to me no time. Are you ready, brother? We're gonna do this.

0: Every man has a right to decide his own destiny. Every woman, too. All you people, we're deciding our destiny every morning. Boy, the sun came up early. It was like just at 6:10 blazing through the window. 6:21 right now, Pacific Daylight Time here at KZFR. And there's a show, I think, this Friday. Let's find out about it.
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2: And if you can't tell me what I'm thinking inside, it's your own eyes to give advice.
0: Well, Om Foods, Wolf Thump, Beatkeepers. This Friday at the Women's Club. Yeah. All right, more music. More musica on this 49 degrees this morning. All right. Let's check out something else here.

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So thank you, North Rim Adventure, and thank you to Lost on Main and all you KZFR listeners out there to Bohemian Express. You might be just traveling, and you might be just setting in place, enjoying your first morning cup of coffee, or maybe you're having the warm lemon juice with a little bit of apple cider vinegar, with some fresh ginger and a little bit of cayenne and cinnamon. Maybe you're doing that and just start with that and get yourself going. We got so many good things here at KZFR. And there's a little message here from Prince Farai about, throw your gun away. And it's okay. I mean, if you need your gun, you got to keep your gun. But, this is a Prince Farai special right here.

All right. Wake up, daddies. 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You got to get yourself to work. You got to do your thing.

All right. Well, it's 6:54 for those of you keeping track of that type of thing today, and there's a pretty good chance you're going to get some rain today. So 60%. So that's good. You know, if things are not rainable, you have to cover it up. That's all. You know, but don't worry, summer's coming back this weekend. But we get to enjoy a little bit of springtime still. All right. Anyhow, back to some more good music here for you and me. How about Marcia Griffiths, Stepping Out of Babylon? You know, we can appreciate that.

tuned in to Bohemian Express on 90.1 FM, KZFR Chico, 7:02 right now. So I'm like, it's time for me to put on some Devo and do some different stuff. Different stuff for different people. And if you get, this would be a lovely day to be out in nature somewhere. I'm feeling that. Hope you are too.

I wish I saved up for rainy days, cause they're the hardest to be dry. I got no self-control. I'm always begging into telephones, and then I bought a little from my brother's friend. Yeah, well,

All right, that was some Conor Oberst for Rainy Days. Before that, we heard Devo with Twist Away the Gates of Steel. 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So, of course, we've got Democracy Now! Coming on at 8 o'clock, and then Steve O'Brien with Celt Radio at 9, and that's how it goes over here on 90.1. Yeah. And then this one here for all those hard-working sisters out there.

She has a young face, an old face. She carries herself well in all ages. She survives.

In some nations, she is delicate strength. In some states, she is told she is weak. In some classes, she is property owned. In all instances, she is sister to earth. In all conditions, she is life bringer. In all life, she is our necessity.

flowers swaying on scattered hills, sun dancing, calling in the bees. See the woman heart, lavender butterflies, fronting blue skies.

forest of pines mating with new winter snow. See the woman spirit daily serving courage with laughter.

Going to give some shouts out this morning to Michael Rogers, to DNA, who's listening, and his movie is showing next week at the pageant. So you can, if it's not sold out, it's free, but it's an Eventbrite thing, and it's about the Messiah, or. Anyhow, and I want to say grand rising to my son-in-law, Ryan, over there in Thermalito, and to Lavender, and Joy, and Ify Moon, and Saoirse Rose, and my lovely daughter, Cypress. I hope you're all doing well this morning. More music coming up. I got a song for you after this one, so. Yeah, it hurts to buy gas these days.

Yeah, well, welcome to your Wednesday morning, and a beautiful day it's going to be. We're looking for a high somewhere like in the maybe mid-60s or something. It's not going to be that warm today, and it's nice to feel the coolness, just to appreciate that. So I'm going to ask you to just take a few deep breaths with me right now. And just with every out-breath, let go of what's troubling your mind. Let go of what's troubling your heart. Let that space above your eyebrows be filled with light. Your eye be single, that eye be filled with light. And take that light and take it down into your heart. Just let that heart feel this sense of purity, you know. Get back to that kind of heart you had as a baby. It's a place of innocence. And, you know, so much happens to so many people. I think that there's so much trauma and unpleasant that sometimes is in there, it's unblocked. Because other people around you were going through some trauma and unpleasantness, you know, and that's okay, you know.

Yesterday when I rose, I was out in the back lot at my work, and I saw this hummingbird, and it was just flying beautifully, and it was just giving me this message of love and just joy is here, you know, joy is here, even in times of suffering and struggle, joy is here, and you are that purveyor of joy. So, you know, looking as far as like the cosmos today, looking in the sky, I would see the moon in the constellation of Libra. And part of Libra that the moon is in is a lunar mansion known as Chitra. Now, Chitra is half Virgo, half Libra. And this is really the nakshatra that deals specifically with art. It is half earth, half air. All the half earth, half air nakshatras are ruled by Mars. And Mars' purpose is getting rid of evil. That's it. And how do we do that? Perfect love cast out all fear. God lives in the praises of his people. I'm not talking organizations or any situation. That essence of love, which is life force for all living things, you included, there's an intelligent, incredibly loving design behind that, and there's a knowing that knows about you even on this day and where you're going out. Now, Chitra, getting back to Chitra, we'll talk a little Chitra's talk. Its symbol is a pearl. And the pearl is basically part of an oyster that gets really hard through the agitation of sand moving back and forth. And it creates this precious, hard gem. And really, that's what happens to us in life, is basically we go through these things that are really agitating and stuff. And we can just hold on to the good that we have and just let go of all that stuff, and something happens, and we're being polished by Creator to shine with a certain kind of brilliance. Now, Chitra is specifically related to architecture. It's the ruling deities associated with it are Vishvakarma and Vashtar, known as the celestial architect. That's interesting, you know, they're, you know, God is seen everywhere. I mean, I look at the picture of Lady Guadalupe, and every single star is placed in a perfect position. This is like some kind of great mystery in that. You know, how did this happen? You know, and you know, and in that perfection, that's you too. That's you. You know, you are that child of the Creator with all specifics and all perfect intention design. Now, you know, planet Mars also deals with conflict. You know, and the greatest warriors have love for their opponents. When we get to a place where we're just, the only thing we have is hate, and we never are able to see the vulnerability or the evil that affected this baby that became an adult person doing some really horrible things, we really lose track of the magic and the potential for healing that we possess as humankind, two-leggeds walking around here in this place. And that's tough, you know, and we're all there. But it's like we're all in a place where we can remind each other of something precious, something special. Well, let's see what we got going on today. So, we're talking about, you know, sidereal Vedic astrology, although today the moon is in Libra in both systems. So, in the Vedic system, we've got a sun in Taurus, about to go into the Rohini nakshatra, and
Rohini is beautiful people, you know. It's there's a lot of beauty. It's beautiful vehicles and perfumes and nice fruits and, you know, just the essence of what gives us passion, you know, what we're passionate about. Moons and Chitra. So I think I'm going to see a lot of beauty today. Mercury is in the last degrees of Taurus, and Venus is in Gemini. And you know, Gemini in Vedic sidereal astrology is about the couple. It's about the sacred couple. It's about the man and the woman. And within them is the potential for life. And bringing more life, giving life. That's how we were created, every one of us, by that sacred couple. And yeah, we're not, most of us are not who our parents wanted us or dreamed us to be in every way. Some of us, you know, have incredible parents that just love us and support us through it all. You know, and if you're one of those parents, I'm so glad, because you're one of those people that's helping keeping the world together. And Mars is in Aries right now. You know, Mars in Aries, it's like we can work with the Earth. We can make this planet a better place. I don't really understand this whole thing about glyphosate spraying in the national forest and stuff. Blows my mind. Because we all know it's scientifically proven, glyphosate, things like Roundup are linked to breast cancer, prostate cancer, and other horrible things. And it's like, my God, people, can't you just pull weeds? Can't we work more? Does everything have to be done artificially and robotically? What we're doing is we're desensitizing ourselves to life, folks. We think we're saving ourselves time. We've convinced ourselves all these things, but I'll just say in my 67 and a half years of breathing in this reality, I see us so programmed and so herded into whatever the next big thing is going to be, and it's all monetized for something temporary. It's slash and burn, folks. And we've got to go back to that beginning point. We want to nourish life. And we see things on the surface, but we don't always see where the roots are planted, you know. And so it's like, I would say if you're growing plants and stuff, nourish the roots. Give them what they need. Give them that good potash and the other nutrients. It's not just nitrogen, you know. We need the potassium. And they need trace minerals and other things, even enzymes, all these things, you know. In us, we all need it, you know. Root yourself with good things. There's a lot of things that are very attractive that are kind of crash and burn, you know. You know, I'd say, you know, most things like pastries and donuts and stuff like that are going to eventually lead to poor health. You know, it's unfortunate, soda pops, all that kind of stuff, but that's kind of the bubbly quick fix that we're being led to in the world. Also in philosophy, the way we live our life and everything, it's like, the beauty way is going to require a big slowdown. It's going to be an honoring of our ancestors, of our grandparents, our parents, no matter how wounded they are. Those of us, while we still have life within our blood pumping, we are in that with the help of Creator. The answer to that. So, I mean, Creator's bringing down good things. And if you're overwhelmed, just rest, you know. God's got this, you know. Jesus is everywhere. You know, that's, and, that might sound ignorant or offensive to some people. I'm like, go ahead and get offended.
You know, I'm like, is that all it takes? Really? You want to make yourself God today and think that? You go ahead and do that. There's a story about this. There's a very high angel wanted to be like God. His name was Lucifer. I will rise and be like the Most High. You know, pride comes before the fall, folks. I mean, that's the truth of it. It's in our humility. It's in our brokenness. It's in our humbleness that we actually can have that oil of healing, that water of healing that we need so badly, that needs to be shared so badly. Now, I've heard this from Pema Chodron. I've heard this from my priest. I've heard this from other people. It's like, really, way to God is not the mountaintop experience up there, folks. It's down in the valley where people are really hurting and being with them and comforting them. That's the way, so to speak, the Tao. Yeah. When I think of battlefields and soldiers, the ones I think about really are the ones that go out through minefields and risk their life to rescue a wounded one. Now that's the real courage. It's not how many planes you shot down. And I think when we rescue others, we kind of rescue a part of ourselves. You know, this is the last little stint of Jupiter and Gemini. It's going to go into Cancer. It's going to go into exaltation. I just want to say good things are going to happen. You know, it's like the Divine Mother who teaches us through good things. I think if we all got our inner life together, this world of conflicts would quickly vanish. Yeah, Saturn in Pisces, Uranus in Taurus, Neptune in Pisces, Pluto in Capricorn, North Node in Aquarius. North Node in Aquarius. Been in Shadow Bishak, the North Node has moved backward, moving towards Tainista. There's going to be some good songs written. And currently, South Node in Maga, ruled by Ketu. Ruled by Ketu right now. So, like, healing those ancestral roots, folks, it's never too late. Even if you're an orphan and don't know where it is, it's never too late. You are the medicine that we need. No. Western astrology today. No. Sun's in Gemini. And Gemini's key phrase is I communicate. So we're talking about something here. Moon's in Libra. Libra's key phrase is I balance or I harmonize. Getting things in balance. You know, you need that balance in your diet of protein, fat, and fiber. You know, maybe just a little carbohydrates. We're much, in our culture, we're so far out on that, and that's why we've got all these expanded waistlines and waddlings and diabetes and weird drugs to treat things that give side effects so you can buy more weird drugs and consume more and consume and consume and consume. You know, the whole world's just a pinata. Get your candy before it's all gone. You know, it's sad, this kind of operational thinking. It's like, stop. It's like, humble yourself, return to Creator, say, you know, we blew it, God. Give us a second chance. Help us get back to that first place, that place of innocence. You know, if we were here doing it like ancestors here were, we'd be grinding acorns, folks, and there'd be abundant salmon for all of us, and, you know, it wouldn't be what we've made it, but we're trying to make it good. We've got a lot of people working with farms and stuff, trying to do things sustainably. There's some sharing of cultures. It's not bad. It actually enhances things. It's kind of fun, you know. And it's there's no mandates, you know. It's just relax. Mercury in Gemini, great for communication. Venus in Cancer, that sensitive place, that sentimental place in your heart, you know, that making art out of history. That's
Venus in Cancer. Mars in Taurus. I say Mars in Taurus is a bridge builder. You know, Jupiter in Cancer, it's exalted Jupiter, and it's expect good things. And you know, Jupiter is also about getting into like spiritual teachings and filling your mind with good stuff. You know, it's like we've got a mental diet, you know, and like I look at a lot of things, like people advertising movies of horror and scary, and this is, you know, and torture, and this is how we entertain ourselves. It's like, okay, interesting. We want to feel fearful or bad to distract ourselves from our other fears and feeling bad. It's just bizarre, but I mean, it makes some sense. I mean, roller coasters are fun, you know, you get a little exhilaration. I'm survival mode. I mean, it's like, you know, climb a big mountain, you know, get on a ledge. That'll get you thinking. You don't have to consume. You know, you can just relax. Everything's going to be all right. Mars bridge builder, you know, Mars and Taurus. It's like, and it's a sustained strength. Saturn in Aries, this is a little bit difficult because this is like where we have to acknowledge our adolescent mind. I never really wanted to grow up. God, grown-ups seemed horrible. I remember realizing that when I was a little kid, when I was about like 3 or so. It's like, well, you know, everybody's fun up till they're like early teens, and then things start getting more serious. And by the time they hit 30 to like 58 or something, they're just like, oh my God, it's just all the cares of the world are on their shoulder. And it's like, and then, you know, those older people, like, you know, they're like 60 and over, and it's like, oh wow, they're like the grandparents. They're kind of fun, some of them. And, you know, I didn't see, I realize now, you know, just from things I've learned, how, you know, we get caught up in the Thomas, the material world, and it's rough, man. And I assure you, this is not all there is. So Saturn in Aries, it's a tough one because Saturn is about laws and limits and it's about responsibility, and Aries is a baby and we don't want to be responsible. You know, that's why it's so great to have like blame culture. Well, it's them, it's these people, it's those folks, it's the blankety blank people with this complexion, this religion, this love of country or whatever. It's like, oh my God, people, are you really that ignorant that you think that you're going to heal the world through generalizations? It's freaking amazing. And I mean, you know, that you're going to vote to a party, this, you know, one bird, two wings, same banks own them, these Swiss banks that are owned by the Vatican and Israel and other billionaires. Oh, it's a beauty way, folks. All right, but if you're not acknowledging that they're associated with those roots and you're just playing their game, I'm going to vote for it, everything's great. You know, it's like, no, everything does not get great that way. The roots of that party is the KKK, for one thing. And it's not about giving women rights, and it's, you know, but we changed. I love that. I love change, you know. I saw the change, you know, when Bernie Sanders was campaigning against Hillary Clinton, and I was like, okay, well, this is interesting. Let's see what happens with this. And, you know, it's just lies, deceptions, whatever's going on, you know. Oh, we can, you know. We can shoot ourselves up with some untested medicine and we're going to end a pandemic. I mean, that just doesn't happen. I mean, we can honestly say that whether you went for it or not, that didn't happen. And we might have hurt a lot of people in that process. It seems like we did, according to even the people that made those drugs. So we got to question everything, folks, you know. And we need to love each other because when we make enemies of people that are just different than us just because of fear, things get really stupid quickly. And I don't know. You know, at the end of the day, I can say I really don't know. I see a lot of people with good hearts, and their intention is to bring something good in that. But I think really at the end of the day, we're all just as confused as the next person. But we still can do something loving and kind, and it'll make it a better day.

All right. Well, thank you so much for being here this morning. And I give a shout out to Queen Jobless this morning. I know. I'm sure she's interested. And have a great day at work, darling. Anything else here I could say? It's just thank you. And leaving you with some James Brown here. Papa's got a brand new bag. Democracy Now! Is next. Also got to acknowledge these underwriters here. Kinney Nursery and Topsoil providing bulk soil, organic fertilizers, high-octane soil amendments, and a large selection of landscape materials. They are Paradise Strong and specialize in helping you grow everything from tomatoes to cannabis. 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

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You just heard Bohemian Express. We're going to Democracy Now. Don't forget Steve O'Brien at 9 o'clock. World music, 12:30. We got lots of good program coming up today. Keep it on that dial.

Patrick Street with If We Had Built a Wall in the March of Time from their album Street Life back in 2006. And Marla Feibisch along with Jimmy Crowley doing Farewell to Whiskey. Jenny Lind and Parnell's March from their album The Morning Star. Marla Feibisch lives in Marin, I believe, and you ever get a chance to and want to hear some great mandolin playing, go check her out. Fabulous stuff. And it's all right here on Cult Radio at FM 90.1 KZFR Chico. I'm your host, Steve O'Brien. Thanks for tuning in today. 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And Farm Star hosts a monthly Celtic session on one of the Thursday nights. Third Thursday, maybe? I don't know. We'll find out soon enough. Someone will send that to me to Facebook. So go on out there, get yourself some pie, and sit back and listen to some great tunes. So thanks so much to Farm Star Pizza, and thanks also to Above All Plumbing and Drains, a new underwriter. Thank goodness for new underwriters. Appreciate that so much. Well, stay tuned, because at 9:30 we're going to have Tim Seeley in to tell us about the 49er Fair taking place June 7th up at the Centerville at the town of Centerville, at the Coleman Museum. At 10, we'll have the community calendar, followed by live music of interest. And at 10:30, we're going to have Bonnie Pipkin in to tell us about her upcoming events with the Bonfire Storytelling Series. And at 11 o'clock, we're going to have friend of the station, Bob Trausch, in to talk about his, or to inform us about his fundraiser he has coming up this Sunday for the people of Haiti. All right, here on Celt Radio, where we'll continue with our friend John Wiederander and his sons, collectively known as the Weeds, and we're going to play Old Favorite. This is the Weeds out of the Central Coast. We'll get them up here sometime to play some music for us.

0: That was our good friend Mr. John Doyle doing Early in the Spring from his first solo album, which was Evening Comes Early after he left the Solus Band. And before that, we had Patrick Street with, we had The Weeds, which don't come up on the computer yet, with Old Favorite. John Weed and his kids, massively talented. Well, we're joined in the studio this morning by Tim Seeley from up in Butte Creek Canyon. He's on the board of directors of the Centerville School, and it's the Coleman Museum, right?
1: Coleman Museum,
0: and they got an event coming up, their big fundraiser for the year, and we've invited Tim in to tell us about what's going on up there. Good morning, Tim. Thanks for coming on to KZFR.
1: Good morning. Yeah, it's going to be our 54th annual 49er Fair, and we're doing it in conjunction with the 61st annual Covered Bridge Pancake Breakfast. So this has been going on a long time, and there is an enormous amount of history in Butte Creek Canyon. And in these days, it's all about community, and I encourage everybody to come up on Sunday, June 7th, and join us. There'll be first a pancake breakfast at Covered Bridge, and then don't eat too many pancakes because I'm barbecuing tri-tip from Chico Locker and Sausage, that they're famous for their meats. And we'll have music and Celtic music, as you

0: play here, Steve? And
1: the Celtics are the Boston basketball team. We C's in Gaelic are always a hard C, a K.
0: Celt.
1: So it sounds like a K.
0: Celtic.
1: There you go. Well done.
0: Celt music. Yeah.
1: Yeah.
0: Okay. Anyway.
1: With the Pub Scouts.
0: I should know that. I'm 98% Irish, so.
1: Well, your 2%'s creeping in.
0: Anyway, we have the Pub Scouts playing play at Duffy's every Friday night, and I was speaking with Michael of the Pub Scouts last week, and he said they have been playing there for over 30 years.
1: Well, like you, he's a Canyon boy.
0: Yeah.
1: Yeah.
0: Yeah. Yeah. Anyway, I'm astounded by the history in the canyon, and the one thing, especially in these current times with fuel prices and everything else, is this is like a real getaway from town. And that once you start coming up Butte Creek Canyon, you start looking at the canyon walls and the natural beauty, and it's just amazing. And they've just recently repaved Honey Run and Centerville Road. So it's got super slick, nice pavement, and it would be a perfect bicycle ride from somebody coming from town.
1: It would be, but I wouldn't necessarily advise going up into the canyon on the busiest day of the year.
0: No.
1: You know, you might reconsider your bike ride that day because it's going to be very busy.
0: Yeah.
1: Very busy.
0: Yeah. Well, it will be, but in some ways, maybe bikes will slow the cars down.
1: Hopefully. So, Pub Scouts, as well as the Henry Crook Bird Band, and Henry Crook Bird. I just did sound for him at the Folk and Around show last Saturday that KZBR put on. Goldie Olliger,
0: yeah.
1: Pub Scouts, I'm not sure who CW is, but I'm sure they're going to be good. Maybe give us a little background and history on the Centerville School and the Coleman Museum.
0: Yeah, the Centerville School is a one-room schoolhouse, as it was when back in the gold mining days. It was built in 1894, and it stayed operational up until 1966. And one of our board members, Julia Westland, is on our board, and she was one of the last students, elementary school students, at the Centerville Schoolhouse. And it's a walk back in time. When you go in the schoolhouse, well, if you're older like I am, I'm 70 years old, but it will take you back to the days of your elementary school days. They have cursive writing charts on the wall and maps and a flag, you know, where we used to pledge allegiance to the flag every morning. And it is a walk back in time. And I think in these days of everything's on a screen, everything's on your phone, it would be good to get the kids out away from their screens and get around the natural beauty and see the history. The other beautiful thing is adjacent to the schoolhouse is the Coleman Museum, which was founded in 1976 by Lois Coleman. And her family goes way back to the Gold Rush days. I think it was her great-grandfather, D.B. Coleman, that was a pioneer there. And it's amazing how many names in the canyon have been there. The Westlands, the Colemans, the Hornings, you know, it just goes on and on. And I feel really lucky to live there. Plus, the creek itself, I don't know. The creek is actually the perfect temperature right now for going swimming and cooling off.
1: Perfect. Got the Pub Scouts going in the background there for a little fill-in.
0: Yeah, good.
1: Yes, and wonderful canyon. The only positive thing I can think of the campfire is it burned a lot of trees down, and when you're up in the canyon now, you can see the canyon walls better than in the past. If there's any positive to be given out of that, I think it's problematic for the creeks, though. Butte Creek and Chico Creek, after the park fire, the trees have been burned off, which you say the creek's a great swimming temperature. It's my unscientific theory that because the trees are burned down, the sun's on the creek, and the creeks are warming up faster than they used to.
0: Well, that's been an issue with the salmon spawn and water temperature But there are good aspects to the fire in that it introduces a lot of nutrients back into the soil. And it cleared out a lot of the brush and everything, the low-lying things, and many of the oaks have remained. And
1: Well, the ecosystem is a fire climax community.
0: Yeah. And I would also suggest, you know, another rich thing about Butte Creek Canyon is there's an organization called Friends of Butte Creek.
1: Yeah.
0: They have a
1: Alan
0: website. Alan Hawthorne. Yeah. And it is the most intensive study of a native salmon habitat that I've ever seen. They have flows, they have temperature, they have fish counts, and the salmon are actually in the creek right now working their way upstream, and they'll be holding up in the creek, up in some of the cooler upper bowls, and then they'll be coming back down in October to spawn. And if you haven't seen that, I would recommend coming out and looking at these salmon reds, the beds where they spawn. It's like a nature movie.
1: Sure. Vitally important to do everything we can to save the fish. So anyway, we're talking to Tim Seeley from the Centerville School and Coleman Museum Board of Directors. They have their annual fundraiser coming up on June 7th, which takes place at the Centerville School. There's also a pancake breakfast that morning put on by the Honey Run Covered Bridge Association. And big thanks to Walt for his tireless efforts, another Canyon boy, Walt Schaefer, for
0: absolutely,
1: and a bunch of other people, community members, for putting together the fundraising drive to rebuild the Honey Run Bridge destroyed in the campfire. And if you want to learn more, like the museum has a website, centervillemuseum.com. The Honey Run Bridge has a website called hrcoveredbridge.org. And are there advance tickets being sold, or is it at the door?
0: I believe you can buy advance tickets to the Honey Run Covered Bridge Pancake Breakfast. They have several different options. Clean Canteen is making these beautiful insulated mugs that they're selling with the breakfast if you wanted to partake in that. I bought one on the last event, and it's an amazing cup. But anyway, if you just want to attend the pancake breakfast, I'm not sure. It's something like $10 for adults, and children are free.
1: Mm-hmm.
0: But hold your appetite, because we're going to have some killer food at the 49er Fair up at Coleman Museum, which is about 4.5 miles up from the covered bridge. A slight incline. And, you know, there's other things to visit there as well, just beyond the Centerville Museum and Schoolhouse. About a quarter mile up the road is the Centerville Cemetery, where you can see the historic, you know, burial site of a lot of the canyon pioneers. And I'm always fascinated when I walk around an old cemetery and see these old headstones and see, you know, whole family plots from the area. And the Centerville Cemetery is still going strong in that it's reserved also for people that live in the canyon. And mm-hmm. so it's kind of a nice tradition.
1: I've been there many times. It's kind of where you'd stop when you're riding your road bike.
0: Exactly. Yeah. Yeah. Yeah. It's just before Centerville Road turns to gravel. Yeah.
1: Yeah. All right, sir. Well, anything else you need to tell the people? What time does your event start?
0: Well, the event runs from 9 a.m. to 3 p.m. I would imagine people don't have much of an appetite for a tri-tip sandwich at 9 a.m., but I'll be cooking there, and we'll have lots of craft fare. We have a gold mining exhibit, and it's one of our Centerville Museum President Tim Calhoun has taken the trouble to set up a gold panning exhibit where he teaches kids how to pan for gold, and he's actually sprinkled real gold, so kids will get to find, you know, real gold when they pan for gold. And then we have a vendor, Adventures in Prospecting, from Oroville coming and displaying some of their gold mining equipment for sale. And with gold now at about $4,800 an ounce, I think it would inspire people to get out and do some free, you know, it's free entertainment.
1: Free money.
0: Yeah, and it's a relaxing thing to do. Yeah.
1: Exactly. Well, appreciate you coming on the show today. We've been speaking to Tim Seeley on the board of directors of the Coleman Museum and the Centerville Schoolhouse. They're having their main fundraiser a week from Sunday, June 7th, up in the canyon at Centerville. If you want to come with your friends, good idea, but let's carpool because there's limited parking up there. And when you're heading up there, drive careful because it is a twisty. They've repaved it, but it's a twisty, narrow road, and you need to share the road with cyclists and other folks.
0: Yeah,
1: and
0: pay attention to the speed limit.
1: Yeah, maybe follow the speed limit. It's a good idea. And it's a big fundraiser, so get on up there and check it out. Going to be music by the Pub Scouts, Gordy Olliger, the Henry Crook Bird, and CW. I'm not sure what CW is, but I'm sure it's good.
0: Yeah. Yeah. I'm sure it is, too. The Pub Scouts are one of those toe-tapping bands that you can't help but be lifted in your spirits when you hear them.
1: Yeah. Well, thank you, Tim, for coming on down here. Drive safe back up into the canyon.
0: Thank you, Steve.
1: And you're always welcome here at KZFR to get the word out about the canyon.
0: I love this station. This station saved my life in the campfire in that the power went out. 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And this is a mainstay in our community, this community radio.
1: Well, thank you for that. 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And Tim Seeley, thanks so much for your efforts in the canyon, and thanks so much for joining us here on Kelt Radio.
0: Well, my pleasure. We'll see you a week from this Sunday.
1: Great, sir. All right, back to the music.

0: Yeah, several cuts from the Pub Scouts. Pub Scouts, one of the great bands, are going to be playing at the 49er Day Fair up at the Centerville Museum, 9 a.m. to 3 p.m. Sunday, June 7th. Henry Crook Bird's going to be performing. Gordy Olliger, the Pub Scouts, which you just heard, is CW, is going to be music, food, and fun, beer and wine, hot dogs, homemade pies, vendors, plant sale, special tri-tip sandwiches at the fair, with the tri-tip coming from Chico Locker and cooked up by Tim Seeley. Going to be a great event, so get on up there. So let me do some housekeeping here. KZFR's got another event coming up, and here's someone to tell us more about it.
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0: Yeah, that's going to be a great event. Beats and Brews coming right up, so scratch out whatever you had on your calendar and get on out to check out the Beats and Brews. We had a great event at St. John's Episcopal Church last Saturday with the folking around, and thanks to all the great musicians who gave their time, Max Mandarty, Henry Crook, Dee Vest, Bruce McMillan, and especially Sourdough Slim and Robert Armstrong. Fantastic day, and thanks to all the fabulous volunteers who made that happen. 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Thank those folks so much. 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Let's move on with some Scottish music from Jim Malcolm. That's the Pub Scouts. Let's do this. There we go.

All right. And that's Patrick Street doing Song for a Found Harmonium, Music for a Found Harmonium. Many of you folks will remember that from Napoleon Dynamite. And Napoleon Dynamite's directors and producers did not get permission to use that tune before they added it to the movie. I guess they felt it was just public domain. I don't know. But my friend Kevin Burke, the fiddle player, told me that they were compensated quite well after the fact for using that music without permission. And Napoleon Dynamite went on to become a big hit, and that was just kind of a rookie mistake, I guess, from the producers and the directors. And before that, we had... what did we have? Oh, we had Mr. Jim Malcolm doing... Nay, gentle dames, though ne'er say fair. And it's all right here on Celt Radio on FM 90.1 KZFR Chico. And I'm looking for the community calendar, but I cannot find it. So let's just go on ahead. This is FM 90.1 KZFR Chico. 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And let's keep looking to see if I can find the community calendar. No. Okay. So, let's get on to the live music portion of the show. 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Every Friday evening from 5 to 8 p.m. at Duffy's Tavern, next to Melody Records, down at 4th and Main in downtown Chico. You can check out the Pub Scouts, and here they are, doing some of their music. It's the Pub Scouts once again.

0: that's the Pub Scouts doing the Green Gates and the Humors of Whiskey. Right, Tim?
1: Yeah.
0: Yeah. And that's from the album Backhouse Sessions, and it's all right here. Well, our good friend Grant, the general manager, came in and found me the community calendar. He's a lot more technically skilled than me. So let's do the community calendar. What do you think?
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0: Very good. I don't know if that was a timely message or not. But here we're going to talk about some live music of interest. And coming up on Friday, well, coming up tomorrow night at the Chico Women's Club is Jackie Green. And we have about less than 5 tickets left at the bike store. And there's probably a few at Music Connection. But if you have any desire to go see Jackie Green tomorrow evening, you better move because that's pretty much sold out. And when you go to Music Connection or Pullen Cycler, you bring cash for the tickets. And as always, will be a great show. Then Friday evening, we're going to have Peter Burkow and the Beatkeepers with Wolf Thump, Jesse Naomi doing some vocals. Going to be, a wonderful show. And here's Jesse Naomi singing with the Beatkeepers. And this is Little Sunflower or something, I don't know. But they're going to be performing at the Chico Women's Club this Friday evening. We're going to have an extra treat. Amanda from Ohm Foods is going to be serving up a buffet before the show. Probably an extra price for that, but it's going to be great music with the Beatkeepers and Wolf Thump. And here's a little taste of that. Oh, am I?

0: Well, this is a big, long track, but that's a little taste of the Beatkeepers that you can hear this Friday evening at the Chico Women's Club. Tickets are available for that show at the Music Connection at 3rd and Normal, Pullen Psych 3, 8th and Main. Check it out with the Beatkeepers on Facebook or something. You can find a ton of information. If it's any indication, the last time they played, it was a fabulous, fabulous show featuring some great Chico musicians. Get your ticket, come on out, and we're going to have food from Ohm Foods available, I believe, for a little bit extra charge. Always good food from Amanda at Ohm Foods. So that's Friday evening. Find yourself a date and go on out, and you can show your date how classy you are because you're taking them to such a cool event with the Beatkeepers and Wolf Thump. Really wonderful. You ever seen them, Tim? I'm joined in the studio now by Tim Appleby, the host of the Emerald Isle, every other Tuesday here at KZFR. How's it going?
1: I'm doing great. Thanks, Steve.
0: Yeah.
1: Steve, the matchmaker from Chico, you know, getting all the dating tips. I like that.
0: Well, I mean, it's you can't miss. I mean, it would just show people how with it you are and, oh, wow, this person's different. This person knows what's going on. I'm really impressed. Yeah. Right, it's like taking them to go to Ally's Pub to see some music.
1: Yeah, you know, speaking of interesting dates, you know. We were contacted by the agent for Colm Gannon and Sean Garvin and Gavin. And so it is happening. We're bringing them in Chico June 17th. It's a Wednesday evening at Ally's Pub. There's only going to be 50 tickets. So
0: wow.
1: They're not available yet, but stay tuned. Watch Ally's Pub webpage, and I'll be talking about it on my show next week, next Tuesday, and I'll let you know as soon as possible. It's going to be one of these, in the pub, 50 people. It's not amped. It's just right there with them, and different from other concerts. You don't have to wait through an opening act. I mean, they're right there. You get to say hi to the guys before they get started and on break and afterwards, and it's going to be a nice time. Going to be a lot of local musicians going, too.
0: So you have this all queued up? And
1: it's ready to go, Boys of 25. This is the hot album from this past winter and early spring. I keep hearing it being played on the airwaves in Ireland.
0: And so you put it up to the standard marks on the Mackie?
1: Yep.
0: All right. Yep. Well, let's go.
1: Give it a shot.
0: Push the blue thing. Well done.
1: All right. We getting anything?
0: Not yet.
1: Oh, I see this. Okay. One second. Let me try this.
0: Live radio, folks.

0: Nice. All right, Boys of 25. That's Sean Gavin and Colm Gannon. And I like to tell people this. Colm Gannon is the reason I'm playing the accordion I'm playing.
1: It's all his fault, huh?
0: It is. And when I went to buy my latest accordion, I was looking around and I like that sound. Robert in Scotland said, "How do you want it tuned?" I said, "Just like Colm's." So there you go. I think he sounds a little better than I do.
1: Tell me no.
0: We'll see.
1: But you don't want to go out on the road and tour like those guys. A lot of effort away from the family, and
0: that's true.
1: To just stay here and entertain us.
0: Yeah.
1: We're very fortunate.
0: I did play with Colm a couple of years ago in Ireland, and he didn't put his box down and say, "You just keep going, Tim. This is fantastic." So I'm assuming he's got a few tricks up his sleeve.
1: Well, he liked the opportunity to play with another great musician.
0: There you go. Keep shoveling.
1: So this takes place on June 17th at the Allies Pub.
0: It's a lovely Wednesday evening.
1: Very limited tickets, 50 seats only. So when are you going to get those printed?
0: Yeah, it's dinner theater in an intimate atmosphere. There's going to be food available and, of course, British Bulldog beers and Glass and Cider is available and wines. It's going to be a lovely evening.
1: Very good.
0: All right.
1: Thanks for coming by, Tim. And you can catch Tim's show's Emerald Isle next Tuesday from 11:30 to 12:30 right here at FM 90.1 KZFR Chico. Mm-hmm. You're branching out a bit, but you're a bit more trad than me.
0: Oh, yeah.
1: Yeah.
0: Yeah, your umbrella is a bit bigger. Mine is centered on Irish traditional.
1: Well, I'll play the Cranberries, and I'll play Kepa Junkara, whatever, you know.
0: Yeah, every now and then I'll do something crazy like that. Yeah.
1: It makes you feel alive, doesn't it?
0: It does. Yeah. I love
1: it. All right. And so when's the next session going on at Allies?
0: So we didn't this week, so it'll be next week.
1: The first and third
0: Mondays.
1: Okay.
0: Yeah. So we got a first Monday of June coming up.
1: And then Fault and Molly's Favorites on Tuesdays, and then the next event at the Farm Star Pizza is
0: the second Thursday of each month.
1: Okay.
0: So
1: mind-boggling.
0: 2 weeks. About 2 weeks from now. Yeah.
1: It'd be the 10th or the 11th of June.
0: Yeah. Thea Wilson will be looking for you there.
1: Well, thank you, Tim. Yeah. Thanks for coming by.
0: No problem. You're welcome.
1: Saving me with the music. I'll have to find that CD.
0: Yeah,
1: bye-bye. And all that music's right here on Celt Radio, and Celt Radio is made possible by the generous contributions of KZFR supporters and by Chico Paper Company, located in downtown Chico at 4th and Broadway. 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And we heard about this from Tim Seeley, the annual 49er Fair, Sunday, June 7th, at the Centerville Schoolhouse in Butte Creek Canyon. Takes place from 9 a.m. to 3 p.m. The fair celebrates history, community, and fun with gold panning, arts and crafts booths, food, pies, plants, and more, and live music from Gordy Olliger, Pamela and the Fiddlers, the Pub Scouts, and CW. 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And thanks to Tim Seeley for coming down and filling us in on the whole story of that event. And thanks also to Chico Paper Company for making this hour of KZFR and Celt Radio possible. We're kind of doing the live music of interest coming up in the future. It's going to be the Old Blind Dogs. They're going to be at the Chico Women's Club on Thursday evening, September 17th, I believe it is, right around there. Tickets aren't out yet, but we'll let you know when they are. And here they are with Back in the Day with Ian Binsey doing some Scottish tunes and songs.

That's the old Blind Dogs. Going to be making a return appearance to Chico coming up in September. And guaranteed a great show by those folks. And Johnny Hardy's going to be back in the lineup, which will be great because he made a blunder with his visa a few years ago and was thrown out of the country for a number of years. And he's finally got that cleared up. And he's back with the band. And they're also going to have Michael Katz from the Battlefield Band playing pipes. It's going to be a fantastic show. And then coming up in late July at the Sierra Nevada Brewery Big Room are a couple great shows, one night after the other. On one night's the Monophonics. The next night is Sam Bush. And if you've not ever seen either of those bands, go check it out. You're nearest the Monophonics. And we're going to have Bonnie Pipkin in here in a few minutes to tell us about the Bonfire series coming up. So here's the Monophonics.

0: That's Kelly Flanagan and the Monophonics doing It's Only Us, and you have the great opportunity to catch them at Sierra Nevada Brewery Big Room. Sierra Nevada has just a huge lineup of great stuff. June 5th, The Funnels with Smokey the Groove. June 25th, Dust Bowl Revival with Forest Day. July 17th, a Chico favorite, Dumpster Funk with Object Heavy. July 30th, the Monophonics. July 31st, Sam Bush. And up a ways away, September 17th with Mohini Day, an Indian bass guitarist. Wow, doing jazz and funk and stuff. Good old Sierra Nevada, great stuff. Well, I have the great pleasure of inviting Bonnie Pipkin into the studios this morning. Good morning. Get right up on that microphone, Bonnie. You know you do this stuff.
1: Good morning. I do know how to use a microphone.
0: And you're the energy behind the Bonfire Storytelling events in Chico.
1: Yes.
0: Thanks for doing that.
1: Oh, you're welcome.
0: Because I've attended some of those, and you could ask people. I follow them towards the door of the bike shop telling them stories, and they have to escape me.
1: That's how we connect, right? Telling stories.
0: Yeah. Mm-hmm. And like I said, it's, most of mine are based in fact.
1: Uh-huh, based.
0: So maybe first start off by giving us the origins of the Bonfire and then what events you got coming up.
1: Okay, yeah. So Bonfire is a multi-generational storytelling experience where at each show we have storytellers from different age decades that come up on stage and tell true personal stories, all based around a theme. And we got going 3 years ago in an art studio and have grown and grown. Normally we're at the Chico Women's Club, but we're doing something a little bit different for our three-year anniversary.
0: And enlighten us.
1: So that is going to be in a secret barn location, and it's going to be a three-day basically festival, storytelling festival. So there'll be seven shows over the course of the 3 days, June 12th, 13th, and 14th. And it will be all storytellers from the past 3 years. So each show will have a different lineup. And since it's our three-year anniversary, the theme is also three.
0: Okay.
1: Yeah. And there'll be music, and there'll be art, and there'll be vendors selling food and drinks, and there'll be some live screen printing from Pedal Press, and yeah, all kinds of fun stuff going on.
0: I do like what Pedal Press does. Back in the day, you would go to a concert, and you'd bring a blank T-shirt with you, or pull whatever shirt you had on off, and they would screen the logo of the band.
1: Yeah, so that's what we're going to do. Cool. It's going to be free. You bring your own T-shirt, and you get a Bonfire 3 year anniversary T-shirt there.
0: So if it's in a secret location, what happens? Do you have to buy your tickets to get the location?
1: Yes, you have to buy your tickets, and then closer to the date of the show, we'll review it. It is on someone's private property, so we're protecting their privacy until the show.
0: Is it close enough to town to ride your bicycle?
1: Yes, in fact, we're going to encourage people to ride bikes and to carpool, because parking is going to be a little tricky. We have plenty of space, but there'll be an in-and-out kind of flow situation, so we are going to charge for parking unless you have four people in your car. So
0: very good.
1: Get your friends together and caravan in a bicycle or carpool.
0: So you're going to, first of all, I'm speaking to Bonnie Pipkin from the Bonfire Storytelling Series. You're going to have some of the folks who've told stories in the past to reprise that?
1: Yes. So we have had, I mean, in the past 3 years, there have been over 100 storytellers, and I put out a call to all of them, and 52 came back and said that they would participate. So then it was putting the puzzle together of how we get them all in over the course of the weekend. So it's shows on Friday, Saturday, and Sunday, and there's three shows on the Saturday and Sunday. Yep.
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1: Yes, just on the website this time, because since there's so many different shows, just keeping it organized in one place is easier for me. But there's a link to the Eventbrite ticketing on our website, bonfirestorytelling.com.
0: Are you a storyteller?
1: I am a storyteller, but, you know, I kept kind of going back and forth if I was going to tell a story in this festival. I did tell a story in April of 24, but I'm going to be hosting for like 20 hours over the course of this weekend or more, so I think I probably won't tell a story.
0: That'll create a new story for you.
1: Yeah, right, exactly. I'll probably tell little stories as we go along.
0: Very good.
1: Yeah.
0: And on into the future, what events do you have after the Bonfire 3-year anniversary?
1: Yeah, so we have our shows every other month. They are in the even months of the year, usually. So the next show after this will be the first weekend of August, and that will be back at the Women's Club. And then in the fall, we'll do our big night out at Laxon. More details will come out about that soon.
0: Okay. Any other great words of advice to our potential storytellers and audience out there?
1: I mean, come join us for the festivities. I think one of the most amazing things about attending a bonfire storytelling is that these conversations continue. People leave and they keep telling stories. They take in the stories that they've heard and they connect in that way and keep sharing. And that's what I hear from people who attend.
0: It does. When you listen to the storytellers, it brings up stories from your mind and your past and go, oh, I wonder if people would be interested in that story.
1: Yeah.
0: So you probably got a good story in you.
1: I'm sure.
0: How would somebody be able to contact you to join?
1: There is information on the website. There's a form that you can fill out as a storyteller. A storyteller inquiry form. And I kind of just keep a running list of people who are interested and plug them in as we go, as I have space, as I need someone in a certain age decade. There's a lot of factors that go into putting the lineup together, but it's nice to have a pool to draw from.
0: Mm-hmm. Yeah. Well, Bonnie Pipkin, thanks for your great work with the Bonfire Storytelling.
1: Thank you.
0: And best wishes for your event coming up, the Bonfire 3-year anniversary, where the theme is 3. You can get tickets at bonfirestorytelling.com, and that will also tell you where the venue is. It's on a private piece of land. Carpool, or you're going to get charged for parking. Need 4 people or more in your car. Ride your bike.
1: Yes.
0: Get your lights on, get your helmet, get your friends together, ride your bike. I appreciate what you do. It's a great event. I presume they're going on all over the place, but I like to think of some of the events I see in Chico are so unique and just wonderful creativity from our little town. It's fantastic.
1: I think it's really resonated in this community in a really beautiful way.
0: Yeah. Well, thank you, Bonnie Pipkin.
1: Thank you.
0: Once again, go to bonfirestorytelling.com, and this is coming up Friday, June 12th, and the Friday, Saturday, Sunday, 12th, 13th, and 14th. 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
1: Thank you.
0: Maybe next time come prepared with a story.
1: Oh, okay. Yeah. Deal.
0: That'd be great. Thank you so much, Bonnie, and thanks for coming down today. Sounds good.
1: Yeah.
0: I don't know what I have queued up here next, but let's try this and get the music going, and I'll be back in a moment. Oh, it's Eamon Flynn.

0: Yeah, I really want to thank Bonnie Pipkin from Bonfire Storytelling for coming in. And their next event is Friday the 12th through Sunday the 14th at an undisclosed location. So you got to buy your tickets to find out more. 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And Celt Radio is made possible by the generous contributions of KZFR supporters and by Wolf Thump and the Beat Keepers, featuring Caroline Fairchild on fiddle, Jesse Naomi on vocals, and Mike Wolfchuk on percussion, appearing at the Chico Women's Club on Friday, May 29th. The event is a partial benefit for KZFR, and food from Ohm Foods is available. More information is available at kzfr.org, and we have tickets for sale to that event down at Poland Cycle at 8th and Main, and also at Music Connection at 3rd and Normal. Fabulous. I can't say enough about the Beat Keepers. It's a fabulous band full of some great local musicians, and you will not be disappointed. And like I told you earlier, get a couple tickets, take a date with you. 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So thanks to Dana Campbell Law. And thanks also to Wolf Thump at the Beatkeep and the Beatkeepers who are appearing this Friday evening at the Chico Women's Club. That's going to be a great show. I'll say no more. Check it out. And I have to do another thing here. I have not done all my due diligence here. I need to promote the Beats and Brews, which is coming up. Or did I already do that? Anyway, won't hurt to do it again, will it? It's coming up in the next couple weeks. And here's more about that event.
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0: St. John's Episcopal Church, too, is a lovely location to have an event. They're out on Floral Avenue, just south of East Avenue, and that's where the Beats and Brews is going to take place. 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Yeah, we just had the Folk and Around event out there, and it's the first time I was in that venue, and it was really just a great room. 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I'm your host, Steve O'Brien. In just a very few minutes, we're going to have Mr. Bob Trausch, a friend of the station, friend of the community, here to tell us about an event he has coming up this Sunday to support the people of Haiti. So stay tuned to that. In the meantime, here is Beth Malcolm talking about your vacation plans in the Hebrides.

0: That's the lovely Beth Malcolm doing Archie Dubuque. So if you want to take a trip to the Hebrides, I guess that's the place to go, as per advice from Beth Malcolm. I'm joined in the studio now by one of Chico's wonderful community folks, always hard working, Mr. Bob Trausch, friend of the radio station and friend of the community. And Bob Trausch, what are you doing, man? What's up?
1: Good morning, Stevie, and good morning to KZFR. We're doing a Food for Haiti. Some people might remember on my 80th birthday, we did a big fundraiser because we're going to bring a family in, the mother, the father, and the one daughter. Are journalists, and they're afraid for their life, obviously, down here. I mean, it's really scary what's happening. I just was looking at it yesterday. It was unbelievable. I mean, they killed four people. It's just really, really bad.
0: Unfortunately, it's totally believable, and it's funny when we talk about immigration and what the current administration refers to as illegal immigration. Most of the immigrants come from countries that have colonial aspirations from and imperialist aspirations from the United States, Western Europe, East Asia, from all over the place. And people are usually trying to escape situations we've created.
1: That's right. Absolutely. And the thing is, when they come here, they work their butt off. I mean, it's the whole idea that if you look at doctors, I think 32% of doctors and professors are not United States born. They've come from other countries. So it's kind of a joke that we are sending people back that are making America great again, you know.
0: Yeah.
1: You know, and we had it looked like we were going to get a humanitarian visa for these people, but that was canceled by Trump as soon as he got in. So what we've started to do, we're actually feeding people. We started a food program down there because people are starving. I mean, you just go on anyone. If you check it out, go on the internet and look up what's happening in Haiti. And, you know, France invaded. They're the only black country that actually kicked the white country out, and they've suffered ever since. So what we've done, instead of we can't get the people out, so what we're doing is we're going in and raising food money to help support people who are on the street that don't have anything. And again, if anyone wants to go on the internet and look it up, what's happening there, it's just unbelievable. Number of people are killed. It's gangs own it. Actually, a ex-cop has taken over. He's a gang leader. The country's just broken. And so what we're doing is we're raising money and we're feeding people. And these people, if they can't do the radio or the TV, what they're doing is helping to feed people now through us. So we're having a fundraiser, Food for Haiti, this Sunday, May 31st, 2026, at 5 to 7:30 at Trinity United Methodist Church. And we're going to have... Fifth and Flume, right. We're going to have someone from Haiti speaking. We're going to have some Haitian dances. We're going to have great food. We're going to have a couple other speakers talking about what's happening and what we have done in Haiti and will continue to do. But we could use some help. It's, you know, it's costly for us to keep doing this. We are a nonprofit, but... if people are concerned about what's happening in the world and are concerned enough to know that people are starving, then our little nonprofit is helping a lot of people not starve. And so we'd love people to come tonight, Sunday night at 5 o'clock, and see the dancers, eat great food that some people in the community are helping us make, and maybe give a little and help.
0: Do you want financial contributions or food contributions?
1: Financial. We can't get food in. We've been looking at it. We're still studying that, even trying to get a container and get stuff in there. But it's next to impossible for a little organization like ours to do that. So what we do is we buy food in Haiti that's available, rice, beans, essentials.
0: And it's probably available, but it's controlled by
1: certain interests. It's controlled, right. And it's expensive, but we are buying it and we're getting it to people. And we have some videos that show what's happening there. And this family is amazing. I've been there 5 times and I've worked with one of these individuals. I know the family, but I've worked with the father, and we traveled all over that country. I was bringing stuff down there. I brought a container of bicycles and medical supplies.
0: Yeah.
1: and other stuff. I've been there.
0: Durable medical equipment after the big earthquake down there in 2011.
1: Right, they needed it desperately. So, and I traveled all over. I was handing out material because a lot of the farmers are paying outrageous money for fertilizer, and I was bringing stuff about organic gardening, how you can, you know, cut your costs dramatically and actually get more money if you were exporting it. But anyway, it'd be great if people, if they want a Sunday afternoon at 5 o'clock and want some great food and to help a cause of people that, as Steve was saying, that the first world has not treated the third world very well. And many of those third world countries could be different if we allowed them to do that. When I was down there, the only stores that were being protected by the United Nations were stores for wealthy people. Other people were just on the street. It was unbelievably horrible. But anyway, again, Food for Haiti, please join us. I help support HEART, our nonprofit, this Sunday, May 31st from 5 to 7:30 p.m., 5th and Flume at Trinity United Methodist Church. And again, you'll have a good time and you'll learn a little bit about it. I'm sure most of the people who would come know what's happening in the world, so it would be great.
0: For more information, you can get a hold of Bob at 530-518-8509 or Leslie, 530-518-9992. Think somebody's listening from far afield or can't make it to the event. Can they send in a contribution?
1: And they certainly can. They can call me. And I can arrange that. Right now, we're actually trying to put something together, and they'll probably be talking about that. We have somebody right now working on a way to make that happen for people that care about what's happening in Haiti and the horrors of what those people are going through. It's unconscionable and unbelievable.
0: Well, unfortunately, it's totally believable.
1: Yeah, I guess so.
0: It's unfortunately... Okay, well, Food for Haiti, Sunday, May 31st, that's this coming Sunday from 5 p.m. to 7:30 p.m. at the Trinity United Methodist Church at 5th and Flume Street in downtown Chico. Dinner, Haitian dancers, silent auction. For more information, call Bob at 530-518-8509. And if you want to hook up with Bob to give him a financial donation, 530-518-8509. I'm glad you're retired so you can take it easy and just relax. But the world keeps you busy. And hey, man, I love you. I love the work you and Leslie have done for all these many years in our community. It's part of what sets this community apart from a lot of places. Like you said, it's Chico Heart. It's got a great heart.
1: Speaking of that, that's what KCFR does.
0: Yeah.
1: Again, do I have a voice in this community? This allows us to have a voice in this community and get out to people who care. And, KCFR community does care. And so that's why we come here, and that's why you guys exist, and why the community keeps us, you guys, going. So it's been wonderful. Thanks.
0: Thank you, Bob. Everybody get out there Sunday evening. Food for Haiti, Trinity United Methodist Church, 5th and Flume, from 5 p.m. to 7:30 p.m. And bring your ears and bring your wallets and come out and let's help the people of Haiti. Once again, Bob, thanks so much.
1: Thank you.
0: Take a day off every now and again.
1: No fun taking a day off.
0: Yeah, you want to give me one of those to put at the bike shop?
1: Yeah. Thanks.
0: All right.
1: Thanks, KZFR.
0: Thank you, Bob. What a madman. All right. Let's read the... you're tuned to FM 90.1 KZFR Chico, listener-supported community radio for the Sacramento Valley, the foothills, and beyond. 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I think I have some Scottish music queued up on CD1. Let's find out if this is burlesque.

Salsa Celtica with Gajeras in Soul that morphed into El Agua de la Vida from the album of the same title, El Agua de la Vida, Water of Life, great band. Ela Shaw and Ross Martin did Momoth Ser from Burlesque, and Beth Malcolm did Archie Tabui. All right, here on Celt Radio and FM 90.1 KZFR Chico. We have about 11 minutes left in the show, and then we're going to move over and make room for Alex with Time Warp FM. And he'll be doing a club, a jazz club, rock club, who knows what else, but reviewing some music of past years. And that goes from 11:30 to 12:30, and at 12:30 we're going to have Sister Shoshana in with Planet Waves from 12:30 until 3. Jim Hightower steps in with a populist message, followed immediately by L.A. Sounds with Senor Felipe and lovely Nancy. Great programming all throughout the day right here at FM 90.1 KZFR for your entertainment. I forgot to do Morrison for Molly at the top of the hour for my friend Molly. So here's Van Morrison for the day, going out to Miss Molly.

0: Good friend Alex has joined us for Time Warp FM coming up right after Kelt Radio. Thanks for tuning in and listening to Kelt Radio. Thanks so much to Tim Seeley to come in and tell us about the 49er Fair up at the Centerville School on June 7th. Go on, check that out. Thanks to Bonnie Pipkin for coming in and telling us about the Bonfire Storytelling 3-year anniversary, which takes place Friday the 12th, Saturday the 13th, and Sunday the 14th. 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And thanks to Bob Trausch for wandering in here and telling us about the Food for Haiti event, because this coming Sunday from 5 to 7 at the Trinity United Methodist Church in 5th and Flume Street in Chico. 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
1: I think so.
0: Well, we're going to hand it over to Alex. 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
1: And welcome to Time Warp FM. Today we're going to be taking a look at a city, which we haven't done in a while. One we've already taken a look at. This is one of my first shows. 70s Los Angeles. Some of the greatest rock music ever made. Some of the greatest folk songs ever made. We're going to start off with a little bit of both. This is something an artist I've taken a look at quite a few times on this show, but I still don't think has gotten his flowers in the music world as of yet. This is Warren Zevon with Desperados Under the Eaves.

Once again, the great Warren Zevon there with Desperados Under the Eaves. One of his greatest recordings there, in my opinion. Warren Zevon, like a lot of the other kind of Laurel Canyon post-60s hippies that moved to L.A. And made some of the music I'm going to be playing today, just wrote a lot about his surroundings, the kind of, you know, disillusionment with the hippie movement and going into the early 70s and just how kind of vapid L.A. had become. This next artist, even though the song title is a little bit similar, not so much into the heavier aspect of the Laurel Canyon sound, definitely. This is Linda Ronstadt with a cover by another kind of L.A. 70s artist, The Eagles, with Desperado. Here's Linda Ronstadt.

the great Linda Ronstadt there, obviously a pillar in this musical scene this time. Singing a song written by her backing band, original backing band. You can hear the Eagles on quite a few of her songs, actually. One of her biggest hits, Blue Bayou, they're singing backing vocals. And I believe they're playing some instrumentation as well. So kind of cool mix of artists there at the time in this scene. Up next, I wanted to kind of keep that mix, I guess, rolling, but kind of take a look at how the LA scene affected music outside of LA, I guess is the best way to put that. This is Spirit with Taurus. Now, for those of you who don't know where I'm going with this, just listen to the opening section of this song. See if it sounds familiar at all. Keep in mind, this was made far before a lot of heavy hitters in other, we'll say, foreign countries came out in the rock scene. Anyways, without further ado, this is Taurus with Spirit.

Once again, Taurus there with Spirit, a song that might sound familiar for those fans of British rock and roll from this time. I believe they ended up suing Led Zeppelin for infringement on their song there. Let me see. Man, if I remember correctly, they won something, but even if they didn't, just goes to show how influential this 70s sound was in L.A., how far-reaching it was, which is nice because, you know, up to this point, L.A. had kind of been seen as a very, just as I talked on before, like very, you know, empty-headed place. You know, people saw Hollywood as, for many, many, many years, as, you know, they made the worst movies for the dumbest people. So it's nice to see the L.A. music scene kind of take a nice forefront there. Up next, somebody you might not have heard of, depending on who, what kind of music you listen to. This is Judy Sill, one of her biggest hits. I love this song. It was produced by, I want to say Graham Nash, one of the Crosby, Stills, and Nash, because he thought it would be a hit. Interesting story, actually, too. Judy Sill had an insane life. Grew up in L.A. She was the daughter of a famous movie producer, I believe, and just rebelled from a very young age and ended up making music, started a career for herself, lived in pretty awful poverty for many years. And then, unfortunately, after I believe she made two albums, they kind of pieced together a second one after she passed away. But, yeah, passed away in only her late 30s, far too young. And I think you'll definitely agree, if not now, after you hear this song. This is Jesus Was a Crossmaker, Judy Sill.

Great Judy Sill there. I spoke on this before the break. She unfortunately passed away quite young, much younger than she should have. She was an amazing talent. Somebody who didn't even know she wanted to make music until she was in her late teens, I believe. But yeah, I made that entire first album and only got to make one more. Like I said before the break, they kind of pieced together some demos she'd made after she passed away, but it's not quite the same as those first two albums. If you get a chance, go listen to them. They're phenomenal if you like this sound. Up next, we've already touched on these guys. Definitely more of crossover artists, I would say, even if at the time they weren't seen as that. This is the Eagles with one of my favorites. Not so underground, I'd say, but Doolin Dalton. Definitely crossover in the country, rock kind of genres, especially with this album, Desperados here. So without further ado, Linda Ronstadt's backup band performing on their own solo album, I Wish Him Luck. Here's the Eagles.

There's Poco with Rose of Cimarron. Definitely in the same vein of that Eagles sound. Just never quite reached that height that the Eagles reached. I think it was just that they didn't venture into the pop sound as much as the Eagles. Later on in their careers, obviously. Still cool to see that so much wide-reaching sound in this era, definitely. Late 60s, early 70s, everywhere, not just in LA. And I think, you know, something I've always been fascinated by is tracing the inspirations for a lot of this music. You know, you look at the British invasion sound and the in that region in the same time period, actually, 60s and 70s, obviously heavily inspired by that kind of heavy blues sound that came out of the American South. A lot of this music, you know, this L.A. Laurel Canyon sound. It took me a second. I've been doing a whole episode on it. It's not like I've said it enough times, right? This Laurel Canyon sound was really, truly inspired by traditional folk, which I think a lot of people trace back to areas in Europe, which I think is fascinating, you know, how we're the two biggest sounds in this era. We're inspired by each other in many ways. Without further ado, let's take another look at somebody who's 100% inspired by that kind of traditional folk bluegrass-ish sound and was a huge figure in the Laurel Canyon sound and the Laurel Canyon attitude, definitely. Wrote a lot of the songs you've heard today, actually. This is James Taylor with Mexico.

A short one by James Taylor there, Mexico. As I said before the break, James Taylor, massive force in this scene at the time. Definitely brought that kind of soft folk rock sound in force. And with Warren Zevon and Judy Sill were some of the greatest writers, songwriters at least, I think, to ever come out of L.A., and maybe rock in general, honestly. The beautiful thing about the music scene at this time was that a lot of these artists, those three in particular, recorded a lot of each other's music quite a few times throughout the years. And that's all well and good. I love the kind of soft sound, but I thought I'd play one kind of heavier sound before we start to taper off here, get to the end. This is Canned Heat. I said before that a lot of the Laurel Canyon sound was inspired by folk rock and traditional folk music, I guess I should say, that can often be traced back to Europe, and that a lot of European musicians at this time were inspired by American blues. That's not quite true of Canned Heat. Canned Heat was from L.A., this same area of L.A., I believe, and was definitely not inspired by folk rock, as you'll see in a second, traditional folk especially. This is Let's Work Together from their last album to feature the original lineup, and I believe their best album, in my opinion. This is Canned Heat with Let's Work Together.

It's a great Canned Heat there, as I said before the break. A lot of people don't know that they're from L.A., but yeah, most of the band lived and unfortunately died in L.A. Not long after that album was released. And it became one of their biggest hits, I believe. Yeah, definitely. A standout, sticks out, we'll say, in the L.A. scene of this time, but one of their best songs. This next one definitely encompasses the kind of soft rock, little bit folky sound that we've been going for here. And yet, actually wasn't recorded in L.A. This was recorded in somewhere in London, I believe. This is Fleetwood Mac with their final album before they kind of really became part of the L.A. scene. Obviously, with the signing on of Lindsey Buckingham and Stevie Nicks, when they would become larger than any band on the planet, I believe, at the time. Still to this day. This one goes a little bit this whole album, I should say, goes a little bit underappreciated, definitely, because of what followed. But this album and this song in particular are one of my favorite Fleetwood Mac recordings. It was written by Christy McVie, who'd been with the band for a couple albums already by this point. Had built up her songwriting. And I believe this song and this album would go on to get a little bit of play after they got big with their self-titled and Rumors albums. But still to this day, not enough people talk about Why by Fleetwood Mac. So without further ado, I'm not going to talk anymore about it. I'm just going to play it. Here's Why by Fleetwood Mac.

It's great. Fleetwood Mac there with, as I said before the break, probably my favorite song of theirs. Just a really beautiful, beautiful vocal performance by Christy McVie, song that she wrote as well. And doesn't get talked about nearly enough, obviously. Not nearly as much as some of their later stuff with their self-titled album and Rumors, obviously. But it should. Next up, another kind of bigger band that had gone through some changes and lineup withdrawals and changes up to this point, stayed relatively in the zeitgeist, I'll say, but never quite, unlike Fleetwood Mac, gained that boost late in their career that they had earlier on. I'm talking about, of course, the Beach Boys. When you talk about the Laurel Canyon sound, they don't really come into the conversation as much as some of the other artists. But if you talk about LA in general, I mean, there's almost no competition there. A lot of people still to this day see them as just the surf band. But man, I mean, for those of you who have listened to not just obviously Pet Sounds, but even some of their later albums, like the one I'm about to play, man, they had such a great ear, such a great sound, and the harmonies, obviously, that they're known for. If anything, I've always thought they were kind of held back by their name. You know, it's like starting out as a clown and then going to opera, but keeping the same clown name. I mean, it just doesn't really translate as well, obviously. But without further ado, let's just get straight into it. We got a couple songs left. I'm going to just spoil this. I'll play a Doors song right after this and then get into the show. But wanted to make a special note to play this one. This is one of my favorite Beach Boys songs from their album 2020 from 1969. This is I Can Hear Music. Here's the Beach Boys.

Obviously, that was somebody who needs no introduction. That was The Doors with one of their last big hits, hit albums, I should say. That song's a little less known from that album. That was L.A. Woman with Hyacinth House by The Doors. Obviously, those of you who are in the know here know that in the background you're hearing Frank Zappa from his album Joe's Garage. It's the final song on the album. And I think really represents the kind of end of this L.A. sound. This album came out in the very end of the 70s, 1979. And even though a lot of people would probably say that Frank Zappa stood out in the L.A. scene, I think he perfectly encapsulates it, just that kind of need to always be evolving and always be moving forward. And this song is no different from that, obviously. So without further ado, I just wanted to say thank you again to everyone who listens every week. Time Warp FM is made possible by the generous contributions of KZFR supporters, that's you guys, and by Mountain Sports, providing outdoor clothing and equipment for hiking, backpacking, traveling, and enjoying the great outdoors. Mountain Sports is open Monday through Saturday from 10 a.m. to 5:30 p.m. at 176 East 3rd Street in downtown Chico, serving Chico and the North State since 1975. Thank you for listening, guys. Stay tuned up next. We got Planet Waves. I'm sure that's going to be a great show. And once again, I say this every week now, but thank you to everyone who, you know, makes it possible for the station to operate as it does. It's a joy to come down here and share this music and have such a be a part of such a great community pillar. So I've been your host, Alex Kuykendall. This has been Time Warp FM, and you've been wonderful. Here's a little bit of Frank Zappa.

I'm Dr. Anthony Lizerwitz, and this is Climate Connections. On extremely hot and humid summer days, babies and toddlers can be especially vulnerable to heat stress and dehydration. Their small, developing bodies heat up faster than adults and may struggle to stay cool. And they're also unable to speak up when they're

0: feeling hot. So Harleen Marwa, a pediatrician at Mass General Brigham, suggests keeping a close eye on babies when it's hot.
1: Is the baby more fussy today? Are they not calming in the ways they normally do? Are they feeling clammy? Are they releasing a lot of sweat? Are they physically feeling warm despite removing layers and trying to move them into a different environment? Have their feeding patterns changed? All of those can be signs that a baby is getting tired and their body is really struggling to keep up with the temperature.
0: Parents and other caretakers should also make sure infants and toddlers stay hydrated and rest in cool, well-ventilated areas. And Marwa says never hesitate to call a doctor with any questions or concerns.
1: It can be really challenging and difficult to understand when something is an emergency. And so if you ever have a question about your baby, please do contact your pediatric health center.
0: Climate Connections is produced by the Yale Center for Environmental Communication. 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
2: 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I'm Shoshana, and I'll be with you till 3 today. And we're going to open up the show with Donna DeLore from The Lover and the Beloved. And this is Ganapati Om.
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Binde there, and before that, Pritha Ehe Hue from Mirabai Sieba. And before that, we heard from Narinjan Kaur doing Jai Tigang. And we opened it up with Donna DeLore, Kanapati Om. And you are tuned to Planet Waves, and I'm Shoshana. And before I get to the community calendar, I want to just say thank you to an underwriter here. 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And now, hope you're all enjoying today. It's a little change of pace here with the weather. We got some rain, much needed, in the last couple days, and looks like today, I don't know, we could get some more today, I don't know. And then it's going to heat up once again, so enjoy the coolness while we have it. And I'm going to cue it up here. Here we go with your today's community calendar.

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1: All right. And now we're going to do a little track by Prem Joshua. This is from Dakini Lounge, but actually the track is from Water Down the Ganges, and it is it's a remixes of Prem Joshua, and this is a Joy, J-O-Y, Joy remix, Water Down the Ganges.

All right, and that's Asian Vibes by Joy, and J-O-I, Joy. And I want to let you know Planet Waves is made possible by the generous contributions of KZFR supporters and by Lost on Main at 319 Main Street in Chico, presenting the return of Messer Chups on Friday, June 12th, with their blend of rockabilly, horror punk, and vintage surf, along with a video collage of mid-century trashy cult and horror film clips. 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Tickets and details at the Lost on Main website. 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Can't believe we're already almost into June. It was just New Year's, and we're almost halfway through 2026. I don't know if it's just me, or time is just flying. The years are going by too fast. I don't know. We speed it up somewhere along the line here, I think. I know it's not, as you get older, time goes faster, but I think there's something else going on. I really can't believe how fast. And then sometime it just seems like time is dragging on, and I don't know, time is just a very relative, strange thing. All right, we just heard from Joy, and they also did the Prim Joshua remix on the Water Down the Ganges. And now we're going to hear from Nas Marachek. And this track is Salam Aleikum.

Nas Mahakesh there, from Sabil Salam CD. So now we're going from Turkey area, or not Turkey, I should say, Morocco, around there, Middle East of Northern Africa, to Big Island of Hawaii. And I'm going to be doing a Hawaiian set a little bit later in the show. I'm just feeling Hawaiian vibes today. I don't know what it is, but I love it. Okay, we're going to hear from Mary Isis from the Big Island, from Nectarian. This is Calling It In. Calling It In. Okay, we're going to call it in.

0: the Beat Capers and Wolf Thump on stage together at the Chico Women's Club on May 29th, with proceeds benefiting KZFR. It's going to be an unforgettable night of dining, listening, and dancing, starting with cuisine from Amanda at Om Foods and light dining music. The Beat Capers, featuring vocalist Jesse Naomi and violinist Caroline Fairchild, continue with an evening filled with groove and energy. 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Their set will then blend into the incredible Wolf Thump, an all-drum groove machine guaranteed to get dancers flowing. 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
1: And if you can't tell me what I'm thinking inside, it's your own eyes to give advice.
2: All right. Okay, we just heard from... that last track was La Sal de la Vida. And we're going to hear now from Maria Salgada from the same CD. It's a compilation. This is Mirandante.

Right, a little Latina Rasta reggae there with Alika, Campo de Batalla. 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Looking forward to that event. It's going to be a great music event. It's Saturday night again coming up. I think it's 7. Let me see. Doors at 5, show at 6. Okay, at the Commons this weekend for Duet, you know. Let's everybody come and make it a very profitable event for this research. Very important. Into it, such a sweetie. All right. Let's see what we're going to do next. We're going to play, we're going to change it up a little bit with Alice DiMicelli here. She just recently came and played here at the KZFR studios. And this is one of, this is going back a little ways from her CD, Make a Change. And it is the title track, Alice DiMicelli, Make a Change.

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from Cameroon, Kaisa there, and OC Netkk from Cameroon. And if you like what you're hearing, you can go to kzfr.org and tip the show. And we're going to hear from Issa Bagayoyo here from Mali. And this is No Go.

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We're just flowing right along here. I'm going to do some Hawaiian, as I mentioned, but I think I'm going to save that for the last half hour. So we're going to hear another track from Indigo Tropical, which we just heard Anne-Marie Nizzi did Mob Buns on. And we're going to hear Window Colossal right now.

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1: All right, Brenton. And we're going to start a little Aloha set here right now. We just heard a couple tracks from Afro-Cubism. We heard Bensema, and that last track was Jarabi. And that's a little collaborations there with some of the Cuban legend singers and some African roots music. And we're going to start it off. I just changed it up here a little bit. We're going to start it off with a few tracks, and then we're going to, from one CD called Pure Hawaiian, and then we're going to go to another, and we'll just see how much time we have to finish out the show. So here we go. Aloha.

0: Ikua, iku mau mau, ikua, iku mau mau, iku hulu hulu, ikala na vau,
1: ikua,
0: ikula na vau,
1: ikua.

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It was written by a young man by the name of Miki Iwani. This song is entitled Hawaii.

The story of all ancestors of yesterday and of all society today. Specifically, this song talks about our king and queen. And if they had the chance to come back and walk their land once more, could you imagine? Just imagine how they'd feel or what they'd say about the condominiums and hotels, those that are built upon sacred land. Imagine how they'd feel about the traffic lights and freeways.

with a sign upon it that says, keep up, no trespassing. People, how would they feel about Hawaii today? The life of this aina, this land, is perpetuated in righteousness for you and I, the people.

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For it was written for you and I. It was written like this. The life of this Ainu, this land, is perpetuated in righteousness for you and I, the people.

is there. Israel Kamakapavilo, Polipole, and that was Live at Hank's Place, Hawaii 78. Ho'okena.

there, and that was Kaimuki Hula from Kanapapila, Oahu style. 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Stay tuned for LA Sounds coming right up, and I'll be back with you in a couple weeks. Tune in next Wednesday in this time slot for One World Music, and I'm going to close it out with one last aloha song for you all, and this is actually Aloha Oi, which is a song written by Queen Liliuokalani herself in the palace, Ipalana Malani Palace in on Oahu, as they were being invaded and taken over. So here we go with Aloha Oi, and I'll be back with you in 2 weeks.

0: Yes, yes, yes. Hello. How we doing? You know, you got FM 90.1, KZFR Chico, listener-supported community radio for the Sacramento Valley, the foothills and beyond. You got LA Sound. Senor Felipe and Nancy, baby, how you doing?
1: I'm doing great. Glad to be here.
0: Glad you are, too. It wasn't like a 95 degrees last week, and now it's like, what?
1: Yeah, at least it's gotten down to a decent temperature now.
0: But next week, it'll be back to 95. Anyway, so, Dad, we opened the show here with Ry Cooder, Three Cool Cats, and Gladys Knight. Heard it through the grapevine. Yes, yes, yes. All right, so I'm going to mix in some more of my favorite stuff. Probably some Taj Mahal, Marvin Gaye, Aretha, getting some Aretha there, and some of the girl groups from the 60s, the Ronettes, you know, the Shirelles. Play something by the Midnighter. Yeah, mix it up. We're here till 5. And 4 o'clock, I read a little bit about what it was like coming back from Vietnam. All right, so we're going to get back to the music right here, right now. Here's a song. You know, when you're with somebody for a long time, how the relationship kind of evolves better or worse or stays the same?
1: Yes, I do.
0: Where's the tune to that effect? I think.

0: Yes, yes, yes. Please, Mr. Postman, the Marvelettes and Forever Marvelettes and the Supremes. Where did our love go? Yes, yes, yes. All right, so it still sounds good today, you know. All these years later, it's still good music. And now Nancy got something to do. What you got, baby?
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0: Thank you, baby. All right, so here's a tune. Somebody grew up in my neighborhood. You've heard of him. And he's a jazz musician, trumpet player, actually, named Herb Albert. And here's a tune he calls City Terrace, my neighborhood. That's my little part of East LA, City Terrace. So we're going there right now. Yes, yes, yes. Herb Albert.

0: Sam Cooke, Good Times. Rosie and Originals, this is dedicated to the one I love, Los Lobos, Corazon, and Herb Albert, City Terrace. Yes, yes, yes. All right, so we got a little something right here, and then get back to the music. Something coming up here, KZFR.
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0: Taliban brown man, Taj Mahal. And cakewalking to town, Taj Mahal. Magic in my baby's eyes, Taj Mahal. He used to hang out up in Paradise with Lazy Lester back a few years ago. I had Lazy Lester on my show a couple of times, and he was just a fabulous blues musician from way back. And sorry he's gone, but it was really sad because when he died, 2 weeks later, Paradise burned up. So it's like, I don't know if there's a connection there, but really sad. Anyway, so I think you used to go fishing. You did some fishing.
1: Oh, I used to fish a lot.
0: Yeah.
1: Yes. Mm-hmm. I was one of the men I was with was married to, actually.
0: Oh,
1: was
0: a big fisherman. Wait, you were married? Wait a minute.
1: No, you didn't know that. He was a fly fisherman, and he tied all his own flies and everything. So yeah, we fished a lot. I liked it. It was fun. It was catch and release. We never kept them. But it was just, you were in beautiful places. And just the enjoyment of catching and releasing and in the beautiful surrounding.
0: I'm trying to picture you doing that.
1: I was quite a decent fisher.
0: I know.
1: And a good caster, too.
0: You know what blew my mind? One time, Nancy and I went to the golf in the driving range. And somebody gave me some golf clubs. I thought, all right, you know what? Hey, man, I tried to hit a ball. I kept missing the damn ball. I think the golf clubs are too big. The ball was too small.
1: That ball was too small.
0: So then Nancy knocks the hell out of the ball, goes way out of sight. Now I'm trying to hit the damn ball.
1: Saying, well, we won't be doing this again.
0: That was enough fun. That's enough of that. All right, on that note, here's Taj Mahal, Fishing Blues.

0: Fishing Blues, Taj Mahal. What you got, baby?
1: LA Sounds is made possible by the generous contributions of KZFR supporters and by Farm Star Pizza, where the farmer is the star, at 2359 Esplanade. 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
0: Thank you, baby. All right, so at 4 o'clock, I read a little bit from my book, Coming Home from the War in Vietnam, What It Was Like for Me. I did some traveling, hitchhiked across the country, wound up in Europe, wound up in the Middle East, and read a little bit about that. But that's at 4 o'clock. Right now, we're going to do a song, Aretha Franklin singing a Sam Cooke tune. I played a few minutes ago, Good Times, by Sam Cooke. Well, Aretha's going to sing it for you right here.

three in a row. Aretha Franklin, I never loved a man the way I love you. You're a sweet, sweet man and good times. Aretha, baby. Yes, yes, yes. All right, so I'm going to play a couple here that I don't think I've played before, but I'm going to play them together today, you know. You recognize them. I don't even have to tell you who they are. But they're brand new to L.A. Sound, baby. Let's go there now.

0: couple of them. By the Eagles, Desperado and Tequila Sunrise. Yes, yes, yes. You know, it's FM 90.1 KZFR Chico. 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Got LA Sound, Senor Felipe, and Nancy, baby. We're here till 5. I'm going to read a little bit from my book right now. Coming home from the war in Vietnam. Where'd I leave you last? Oh, yeah, go ahead, baby.
1: If you enjoy this program, you can now go to kzfr.org and tip this show. Thank you very much.
0: All right, so and after I got back from Vietnam, I hitchhiked across the country. I wound up in Europe and traveled around quite a bit trying to figure out what exactly, I wanted to do after, 2 years in the Army and a year in Vietnam. It's like, that wasn't my choice. Got drafted.
1: To say the least.
0: They said, you got a choice. Yeah, you go in the Army or 5 years in prison. Take your choice. Mm-hmm. Or 2 years in the Army. How bad can that be? And within 5 months, I found out. They sent me to Vietnam. Anyway, so I wound up in Europe. And then I thought, you know what? I want to see the Middle East. I'm going to go to Israel. So I went there. And met a bunch of people, and nice people. Actually, these people were from Germany. And they said they felt so terrible about what the Germans did to the Jews that they wanted to do all they can to make up for that. And they met me, and they invited me to stay with them. And they fed me and loaned me their car, gave me money to go do what I wanted. And they said they could stay as long as you want. Matter of fact, we got a woman we think you would like to meet. And I said, tell me about her. I said, she's from Russia, and she's very beautiful, and she would love you. I said, I was thinking of leaving, but maybe I should meet her. What's her name? Crystal. Crystal, okay, right. So anyway, I thought, I'm not sure I'm ready to do that. I said, look, before you leave, you should do that. So anyway, we were traveling around, and they said, look, we want you to meet some more people who live in the West Bank. And that's the part of Israel that wasn't officially Israel. So anyway, this is chapter 20 from coming home from the war in Vietnam, the West Bank. First thing I noticed was just about everybody in the... I went to the movie theater there in a movie called This is America. And everybody in the theater was smoking. I quit smoking several years ago, so the smoke just about choked me. Everybody's eating sunflower seeds and spitting them on the ground. Between the smoke and the sunflower seed eating, I found watching the movie a little distracting. And there's a lot of vignettes of all the bad parts of American society, from women mud wrestling to gambling in Las Vegas to crime on the streets and decadence of a spoiled society of overweight people to being on welfare. I wrote this a long time ago, but anyway, so I was very disappointed, to put it mildly. It was funny and entertaining, and I found it interesting. It was fun to laugh along with the locals, but I was hoping for a more realistic reflection of what America was really like. Then I wondered exactly what it meant to me, who I was and who my parents hoped I'd be, and my grandfather leaving the country of Ukraine, and he didn't like, he said, look, this is a man-eat man, world, dog-eat dog. He called it dog-eat dog. So we went back to Ukraine, and my father, I said, what do you think happened to him, Dad? He said, they probably put him in the bake ovens. That's how he delicately put it. Anyway, so leaving a theater was good to get out of the smoke, and I walked on the sunflower seeds and the shells on the way out, and the lights were on, and I knocked on the door and went back to these people, Gretchen and Hans from Germany, and there he is, we're afraid you went back home already. Well, I'm just about ready to, but I wanted to say goodbye and thank you for your hospitality. Well, we wish you'd stay. You still haven't met Crystal yet. And she came by right after you left, hoping to meet you. She was very disappointed you weren't here. Oh, right. Well, I'm sorry. I couldn't make it. Is she still around? Well, she's working in Jerusalem for the week. She has relatives there, and she'll probably be back sometime next week. Can you stay until then? Gretchen asked me with a hopeful smile. Well, I'm not sure. I'm pretty ready to go back home, but I'm not sure I'm, you know, when I'm going back. Well, Crystal really wants to meet you. She's a very nice girl, very beautiful. You really have to meet her. Well, I don't know how much longer I can stay. I'm running low on money, and besides, I have to head back to get a job back home. Well, you better meet Crystal. Maybe you could find a job somewhere. What do you do for work? Well, I do a lot of things. I'm a social worker. I like to write. You're a social worker, huh? Well, what's your college degree in? A sociology. Never heard of that. What do you write? I like to write about people. Well, I think you might, they might need a writer at the Jerusalem Post in Tel Aviv. I know some people there. Maybe I could help you get a job. What do you think about that? Well, I don't know. Tel Aviv, huh? Yeah. And then you could visit Crystal. And you know, while you're there. And suddenly, I couldn't imagine going back to Tel Aviv. Crystal or no Crystal. Maybe Alicia, the lady who I broke up with me when I left. You know, broke my heart. And maybe then. But anyway, I sat down and wondered how I got back home, which was just about all I could ever felt like doing right then at that time. Let me call Crystal and see if she could come by for dinner Saturday night to meet you. The thought only made me feel more uptight, like I wanted to leave. But I said, oh, okay. And Gretchen called Crystal, but she wasn't home, thank God. Well, like I said, I'm thinking of leaving tomorrow. Tomorrow, look, you owe it to yourself to meet Crystal. She's a lovely young creature. You really like her. Yeah? Well, tell me more about her. How old is she? How tall? What's she look like? Well, I think she's 17. 17? I sputtered. Yeah, 17. How old are you? Well, I suddenly felt like lying. Saying at the most I was 28 or even younger, but I couldn't. I'm 32. Probably too old for her anyway. Well, I don't know. Maybe not. She's Russian, you know? And Russian girls often marry men older than they are. Yeah, but 17? She's a mature, lovely creature. You better meet her. I was ready to go home. And my son, Joshua, you know, he was 5 years old. And I told him I'd take him with me and we'd go traveling together. But I got this so-called scholarship, in a writing scholarship on an island of Paros out in Greece. So I thought, oh, maybe I better do that. Too good to pass up. But, of course, it turned out to be a couple guys my age teaching about five young college kids. Like, I thought, oh, no. This is not for me. But to meet a 17-year-old girl, what the hell's wrong with me? I don't know. Anyway, I'll try her again tonight, she said. And maybe I'll give my friend a call in Jerusalem Post to see if that job is still available. What do you think? What I thought was I felt like I couldn't get out of there fast enough. Yeah, sure, why not? I said, excuse myself to go to the bathroom. Anyway, I came out of the bathroom and began thinking of leaving, but how am I going to go do that without making it obvious that I'm not interested in meeting Crystal? I thought of just sneaking out the back door, but decided I couldn't do that to these lovely people. Look, Philippe. They call me Philippe. I know you're anxious and ready to leave, but how about we take a ride to see some people, some parts of Israel you haven't seen yet? Oh, I thought that sounds like some sort of ambush coming. Well, I don't know. Look, we know a nice drive to the other side of the Jerusalem that you haven't seen. You got to see it before you leave. Yeah, who knows? Crystal might be there. I thought it sounds like a trap to me. Why am I so afraid of meeting Crystal anyway? Then it hit me. I thought I really might like her. Then what? What if I fall in love with her? I'm ready to leave and go home and be with my son Joshua and finish whatever the hell I was doing. Couldn't even remember what it was, but anyway, come on. I'll pack a lunch, she said, and take a nice ride today. And don't worry. We won't sneak Crystal up on you. She's working today. I felt relieved and somehow disappointed as well. I guess I felt ambivalent about the situation. Oh, it's not that I don't want to meet her. I mean, I'd like to meet her, but I kept saying, okay, I'll give her a call and see if she can take the day off. She called, got no answer. It didn't matter. 10 minutes later, we were driving back to Tel Aviv. We drove through that chaos and past the kibbutz Gezer, where they invited me to stay. Me and my wife at the time to go stay in kibbutz Gezer. And soon we were in Jerusalem. Boy, it's a lot faster in car than it was in a bus. At least I don't have to worry about getting lost. We drove through Jerusalem, stopped, got something to eat at a little restaurant in the Muslim quarter. You might find this interesting, Philippe. We have some nice Arab friends who own a restaurant where we've been coming for many years, and I think you'd like to meet them. So we stopped at the outdoor cafe called Hizma and ate a late lunch with lamb kebab stuffed with hot white radish soup, the strongest coffee I ever drank. I could just about chew it. Hizma was very friendly, and his family sat with us and offered us more food than I could ever eat in three meals. Even their pets were friendly. Finally, after a long lunch, Hizma offered to have us over for dinner. But we just ate. I said, hoping I could go the rest of the day without stuffing myself any further. How about telling them maybe another time, I said. That would be rude, but we can't do that. So, with a full belly, we left the restaurant only to drive a few miles into the West Bank on some windy road in a little town called Karif Abqaq. How do you pronounce this, baby? Maybe you can read this.
1: Akab.
0: That's Akab. Kaf Akab. It's A-Q-A-B. I used to know, but anyway, it looked like something you might see in Baja California, dirt roads and kids and animals running free, kids playing without shoes. And did I say kids? More kids. And it seemed very friendly. And yet at the same time, being Jewish, I felt like maybe I shouldn't be here. Do Hans and Gretchen really know I'm Jewish? I began to wonder, are they going to sell me to the local hostage taker? Are these people going to be okay with me coming along? I asked Gretchen. Well, you heard Hizma. He invited you too. So somehow, it didn't really make me feel a lot better. I mean, yeah, he invited me, but did he really have any idea who I was? And I'm Jewish, and you know, Hans and Gretchen, did they forget that? Anyway, he pulled into a small house with a courtyard with kids playing and yelling and parked a car, in which, of course, was a Volkswagen. Suddenly, I felt really out of place. What the hell? Didn't I listen to myself and leave today? Am I ever going to get out of here? I mean, what if the subject came out about me being Jewish comes up? I mean, I wind up buried somewhere out in the backyard. Who knows? So we got out of the car, and dogs are barking and sniffing us. And we walked up to the front door and a huge gate in front of it. And before long, three kids came running up. And Hizma's wife, Alua, welcomed us and offered us coffee. I wasn't sure I could actually drink another cup of coffee, what they called Turkish coffee, if I ever wanted to sleep again, but it seemed to do something with my hands. You know, Alua offered me some sweet, thin bread, and that was something like a smashed donut. And next, Hizma came in and sat down and offered us Turkish tobacco, and was sweetened with flavor, some kind of cherry flavor. It smelled delicious. But I didn't need to smoke it. All I had to do was breathe the air. Everybody else was smoking in the room. The food began arriving almost immediately with small pieces of some sort of baked chips and sweet and hot orange spice to dip it in. Tasty stuff, but too hot for me to eat very much without drinking some water to cool my mouth off. I began drinking more Turkish coffee. No sense thinking about sleeping tonight, I said as I drank several small cups of the potent stuff. We sat there talking for a while until we moved outside in the back of the house, and we sat and drank coffee while everybody else smoked themselves silly. Finally, after 2 hours or so of talking, the food began arriving. Roasted lamb smothered in some thick, dark sauce. It was pretty tasty. The lamb was in a broth with onions and garlic and potatoes and carrots and peas and other unidentifiable ingredients. Homemade sweetened flatbread. Came and some sort of alcohol. I managed to do a pretty good job of eating my share, even though I didn't think I was hungry. As it got later and cooled down a little bit, a fire was lit. We all gathered around and halfway expected us to begin singing campfire songs from summer camp. But instead, Hizma asked Alua to bring his string instrument that looked something like a mandolin, but it was homemade. And Hizma began playing and soon began singing. Hizma prompted his wife Alua to sing along with him. And he got us the words to sing along to. I halfway felt like singing Kumbaya. But thought it was maybe a Jewish song. I didn't know. Anyway, I felt like risking my life just to be funny. So we sang and drank and ate for the next 2 hours. But about the time I was falling asleep in my chair, his mom began asking me questions about who I was, where I came from, what do I do, am I happy to wake up enough to answer those questions. I began to feel apprehensive. Once he asked me where my family came from. When I said Ukraine, he said, he got quiet. My dad came over in a steamship with his father illegally, his father, when he was very young, without missing a beat. His mom said, "So your father's Jewish?" I felt myself about cough up the food I'd been eating all day, and I froze in my seat. I felt like saying, "Lying, but how could I?" Yeah, my father's Jewish. Maybe that doesn't make me Jewish. I was hoping he'd think. And your mother's Jewish too? I felt like saying no, but the words, "Yes, my mother's Jewish too," came out of my mouth. "So you're Jewish too?" I sat there without saying a word, feeling like running back to wherever the hell I belonged. But I answered, "Yes, I'm Jewish." I gulped silently. It was hushed for what seemed like a long time. Then Hizma said, "Well, welcome to my home, Philippe." I felt relieved for that. But then the question began, "So how do you feel about the Jews taking our land?" How could I answer that? Honestly, I decided, "Well, you know, the Jews have been here a long time, and they probably wouldn't have been any problems if the Nazi didn't try to kill them all." I said somewhat cautiously, almost expecting his mouth to begin screaming at me. But he sat there quietly, waiting for me to finish, so I kept going, "Jews had no other place to go. You know, what was left of the Jews? They needed to be able to survive and defend themselves. And because they suffered for so many centuries dealing with the hatred and the pogroms and the subject of people's intolerance, so they came back to home where they came from." "But they took our land," Hizma said in a raised voice. Oh, I thought, here it comes. "Well, actually," I said, "the Jews never really left. Jesus came back from where they originally came from. But the Palestinians, where they were here, why should we have to leave? The Jews were there for thousands of years, and Islam only began by the Prophet Muhammad in the AD 600s. I chance to say, not sure where this might be going, but the Palestinian people lived here, and we don't have a home. Well, if the Jews and Muslims could get along, it would all be a great combination. Both people would benefit, but the Muslims have many countries and much more land, and Jews only have a little piece of land. What about Palestinian sovereignty?" Then I decided to ask, "Yes, the heart of the dispute is the question of sovereignty over the compound of the Western Wall and the Dome of the Rock, Al-Aqsa Mosque, because it's sacred for both Jews and Muslims, but it belongs to Palestinians. The only way there'll be peace if both people learn how to share the Temple Mount. The Jews took our land," Hizma said angrily. "It's also holy to the Jewish people. It's the site of the first and second Jewish temples. It's Harim al-Sharif, the noble sanctuary, as it's known to Muslims." We went on for the next hour and a half, doing our best to keep things from getting too heated, until Hans finally said, "It's time for us to go." At which time everybody got up, shook hands. Hizma and I thanked each other for listening, and I got in the car, and I wondered if we'd really make it back safely. As we drove through the West Bank, I felt like I wanted to start my trip back home as soon as possible. I've had enough. All right, so like I said, that's from my book, Coming Home from the War in Vietnam, and that is chapter 20, The West Bank. All right, so next week I'll read a little bit more. Thank you for listening to me. And now the computer's shut off. Hey, baby, you want to type that in there?
1: Hmm?
0: The password. What? Zephyr 901. I typed that in there. Oh, I guess we left. If you leave the computer,
1: Zephyr 901.
0: Yeah, too long.
1: enter.
0: Yeah, let's see if it works. It didn't work. Try it again. That's got to be a capital. Okay. See the first one? Capital Z. EPHYR901. I should have known better than let the computers go to sleep. I'm sorry. I hope nobody else went out.
1: Okay, let's see.
0: Okay, try it again.
1: Oops, that's not.
0: Are you all right? Back. Yeah, capital Z. EPHYR901. Like I said, the computers went to sleep. Okay, enter.
1: Enter.
0: Yeah, if you didn't do too. Yeah, there we go. All right. So where were we? You know what? I got to play some more music. And we're going to. Let's do a couple by the Doors. This is one of my favorite Doors tune right here.

0: Yes, of course, the Doors. Break on through and Roadhouse Blues. Matter of fact, speaking about coming home from Vietnam, it was June, summertime, 67. First of all, I land in San Francisco, which is a summer love, right? Just getting back. And then I get home to L.A., and they're talking about loving at the Griffith Park. And so I go there, and right at the merry-go-round, who's singing? The Doors. And I thought, wow, man, the world is different for me. All right, baby, what you got?
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0: Thank you, baby. All right, so let's do a couple of tunes that, you know, when I was in high school. Motown tunes here.
1: That was just a few years ago, wasn't it?
0: Just the other day, maybe. See if you recognize them.

The Beatles, of course. Don't Let Me Down. And the Ronettes, Baby, I Love You. The Shirelles, Mama Said. Let's do another Beatles tune, my favorite. Probably, you know, a lot of people's favorite. Right here in my life.

course, the Beatles in my life. And the Beatles, Don't Let Me Down. I love those songs. You know, I mean, come on, the Beatles. Oh, my God. I just remember, you know, I think I was in high school and when I first heard, you know, I was driving my old 50 Chevy lowrider down East LA. And this song came, the first one I remember by the Beatles, From Me to You. If there's anything that you want, if there's anything I can do, just call on me and I'll send it along with love from me to you. Oh my God. I mean, I just felt it right through my bones. I thought, oh, now that's music, baby. And it still sounds good today. All right. Speaking about the town I live in. Well, actually, yeah, let's go. The Midnighters, these guys are right out of East LA. And I saw them a lot down there. And they're singing The Town I Live In.

0: Eight Midnighters, the town I live in. And in my life, the Beatles, yes, yes, yes. All right, we're here about another 15 minutes, and then alternative radio comes on, a news program you won't hear anywhere else, guarantee. And then after that, Rising Up with Somali, is that what it is? Yeah, Rising Up with Somali. And you got something, baby?
1: I do.
0: Okay.
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0: Thank you, baby. All right, so here's a tune. I see the title, and I think it's by Sam Cooke, because it's my flash drive, and then a couple by Marvin Gaye. So, like I say, we'll be here until 5, and then after that, alternative radio comes on in with a news program, not going to hear anywhere else, 5 to 6. And so, we'll be back next week, me and Nancy Baby, if she's still in town. I don't know, she's got this great house.
1: Of course, I'll be back.
0: Up in Tahoe, and she... She's happy to be here with me, but so we go figure, you know. Anyway, appreciate that, baby.
1: And I'm very lucky.
0: Oh, what a sweetheart. Oh, listen to this sweet lady. I'm keeping you, baby. All right, this, like I said, Sam Cooke and a couple by Marvin Gaye, and then we'll catch you later.

That's what I'm telling you. I've never

0: Marvin Gaye. Got to give it up. Marvin Gaye, your wonderful one, Sam Cooke. That's where it's at. Yes, yes, yes. We're about out of here. Got time for a tune on the way out. You know we'll be back next week. Me and Nancy, baby, doing L.A. Sounds. You going to stick around next week to hear?
1: Absolutely.
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1: Can't get rid of me.
0: All right, man. Well, you have a good week out there. You take care of yourself. You know we'll be back next Wednesday, 3 to 5, doing L.A. Sounds, me and Nancy, baby. So you take care out there. And meanwhile, I'll leave you with another Taj Mahal. And then stay tuned for Alternative Radio. And right after that, Rising Up with Somali.

0: 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Have a good week out there. You take care. Catch you next week.
1: There's this interesting jump that takes place between just cause and just war. There's a cause may be just, yes, you know, it's wrong for